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Come on, let us bless his name. Let everybody praise his name. Not everything has breath. That has breath, let's give God all the honor, glory, and all the praise, because he deserves the praises of his people. I want to give it up one time for the Father, the Son, and the Holy Spirit, who is indeed the head of my life. I just want to thank you for yet another opportunity where I can be here. I just want to thank each and every one of you for joining me here on the Gospel Train. Thank you for taking time out of your busy schedule and spending this time with me. I'd like you to go ahead and call up a friend and neighbor, let them know that the Gospel Train is on. If you get live here on my Facebook page, go ahead and share that link. If you're listening via the World Wide Web, go ahead and share that link with your neighbors, your family members, your brothers, your sisters. Let them know that the Gospel Train is indeed on. So I want to give a big shout out once again to you who have it locked, and here in the nation's capital in Grand Turk. How you doing? Blessings to you. I pray your strength in the Lord. How you doing, Sheila? It is indeed a blessing to see you. Haven't seen you in person in a while. How you doing? To my cousin Charlene, got a lock all the way in D.C. How you doing, Charlene? Blessings to you. Pray your strength in the Lord. I'm only who got a lock in Sulky. How you doing, Sulky? The best kept secret, right? The Turks and Caicos you'll normally hear, right? So how you guys doing down there in Sulky? Pray your strength in the Lord. Blessings to you, to my boy Mr. Dickerson. Alan, how you doing, brother? Blessings to you. They call you the Mayor Sulky, right? How you doing, bro? Moving on to Sun Cakers, how you doing? All of you down in Sun Cakers, get a lock. How you doing, Bishop? How you doing, Bishop Fulford, my beautiful sister, Sherry May, and Bishop Cox, and the whole crew down there in Sun Cakers. How you doing, Reverend Hall? Blessings to you. Blessings to all of you down there in South Caicos. Moving on to Mill Caicos. How you doing down in Mill Caicos? To my Harvey listeners, to my McIntosh, the McIntosh family, to the entire Bottle Creek, and you guys down there in Mill Caicos. Kung Ba, sorry, not Bottle Creek, it's North Caicos. Kung Ba, how you guys doing down there? Blessings to you. Keep it locked. Keep it right where you got it. Number one station in the nation, the Radio Turks and Caicos, as you listen to the Gospel Train. And moving on to North Caicos, McIntosh sisters, how you doing, Mother Forbes? How you doing, Mother Elaine Forbes and Mr. Forbes? Blessings to you. To my brother, Pastor Rupert Gibson, how you doing, bro? And the extended and the entire Church of God of Prophecy family down there and North Caicos, blessings to you guys. That's my Whitby Q, my Bottle Creek people, how you doing? Blessings to you and Major Hill, how you guys doing down there? Providence, Alice, get a lock to the Gospel Train, how you doing down there? Providence, there's Five Keys, the Bite, how you guys doing? In Blue Hills, blessings to you in Wheeling. How you doing? I pray your strength and the Lord. Offshore, behind offshore gates. And wherever you are, pray for me, encourage, pray for me as I go through tonight's proceedings. But we're not going to hold things up too long as we begin our show. I pray your strength in the Lord. Blessings to each and every one of you. Let's get things started on the Gospel Train as we do our opening. Turks and Caicos prayer. Forever time, our country needs you, Lord. It's right now. Turks and Caicos prayer.

Yes, Turks and Caicos Prayer, Turks and Spiritual Harmonizers. Want to give a big shout out to all of you who have a lot to the Gospel Train. How you doing? Go ahead and share that link and let others know that the Gospel Train is on. Hey, what's up? How you guys doing? Adele Branch, how are you doing? Auntie Margaret, how you doing? And for a lot of Dale, Auntie Rosie up there in Maryland. Got a lock the Gospel Train. Miss Pauline and Lauderdale as well. How you got Lauderdale or Coco? Probably Coco. How you guys doing? It's great to see you on. Blessings to each and every one of you. How you doing, Teresa? Blessings to see each and every one of you on. To my good friend and sister Catrude, how you doing? Blessings to you. And I want to give God thanks and praise for this opportunity that is afforded to me every week to come here and spend this time with you. The phone lines are open. The numbers to call is 1-900-222-2007 or 946-2007. Now next week we'll be celebrating the rightmost excellent John Alexander George Smith McCartney, who is our country's first chief minister and our national hero. So we will be celebrating him, his life, his legacy, and all that he stood for and what he did for us as a people. We'll be celebrating him on Monday as he's recognized as the national hero. We celebrate National Heroes Day. And, you know, I want us to come out and full force and all our national costumes, our national stuff. Make sure that you come with your flags and your rags and your shirts, and let's show the world that we love and appreciate the man and what he has done for us. So I want us as church leaders, church people, and people overall, Turks and Caicos Islanders, and those who reside here and live among us, let us come out in full force and with full support, in full support of whatever events that is planned for that day. The ceremony will be held on Monday. I'm not sure if the start time, I think, is at 10. I'm not sure. Here at the Honorable Jakes McCartney Memorial on Old Airport Road. So looking forward to seeing us showing up in numbers. Let us get our shirts, our rags, our flags, and let's celebrate. Let us celebrate. Let us be the people that God wants us to be. Let us be proud of our nation and our heritage, and let's be proud of what God has given us. Let's celebrate what he has given us. And so I just need to put that nugget in. So I'm looking to see you up. See, I'm starting. I got my Turks and Caicos shirt on from now, and I'm ready to celebrate as the schools do all of their performances from all three of the schools here in Grand Turk, and with whatever school comes up from down in the islands, and we appreciate it, and the taxis in Provo have a motorcade. So go out if you're down in Provo and tell us, support that, and whatever's going on in the other islands, go ahead and support us. Let's show up in numbers. So the Turks and Caicos Mass Choir, when we did our album back in 2002, 2003, somewhere around there, when we did the album, we did a tribute to the Honorable, the Right Most Excellent Honorable Jakes. And I'm going to play that song now. And I just want you to sit back, listen to the words, and just think about it. For all of you who are old enough, Auntie Margaret and Miss Pauline and all of you, because when he died, I was probably, what, four or five, something like that. So all of you who knew him and of him, and I just as a song player, I want you to just sit back, because my grandmother, the late Anita Bean, she told us a lot of stories about Jakes, and my dad, Mr. Richard Williams, dad, how you doing? He also told us a lot of stories about Jakes. So as I play this song, I want you to just sit back, relax, and remember, you know, one of your fond memories with our national hero. And if you want to call and share it, I'll open the phone lines, and you can call us up, and you can share that fond memory with us. Because there's a lot of things that is not written. A lot of stuff that people have
their experiences with him and the country overall, that is not being recorded. No one knows about it. It's just in little circles. But we need to get it out. So I'm encouraging you, call up and you know, say, give us one of your fond memories that you have of our national heroes. As the song is played, sit back, relax, and let's get into it, right? Let's go.

Turks and Caicos Mass Choir there. That song was a tribute to our late national hero. And the song was written by Pastor Montel Archibald. And it truly was an honor to record that song, to do it. It was live in Chicago. It was an awesome time as we played tribute to our national hero, the right most excellent Alexander George Smith McCartney. We honor you. We pray for your family, your children, your wife, all that you've left behind. I pray that God will continue to strengthen them as we celebrate you on Monday. Let's come out in large numbers as we celebrate. But I'm going to pause. I got to pause here just for a quick minute because I put my list together. And every year during this time, I would put a list together. And I would said, you know, maybe if the late honorable, great George Alexander Smith was around, songs that he probably would request tonight, and I put a list together, and we'll get to that. But before I continue with that excitement, I just have to pause as I send condolences to the loving family of Mother Gaffa Butterfield. You know, Mother Gaffa Butterfield, she's one of those mothers who played a real significant role in my young walk with Christ as a member of the Bible Study Ministry Church, especially when we were at the Cow House, they used to call it down there on Front Street. Mother Gaffa was one of the mothers of the church, and she was one of those mothers that you want to have in your corner. Who always keep us up in prayer, always had an encouraging word for us, or always had some kind of encouragement, or, you know, something that God has said to her, laid on her heart to say to us. And Mother Gaffa used to always encourage me. She used to always make sure I stay on the straight and narrow. There are many times that she will pull me aside and say a number of things to me, and I had plenty of time for Mother Gaffa, and I pray for the entire family that they would find strength during this time. Pastor Bobby and Pastor Timad and the entire family circle, Paula and Monique, my boy Jay, I pray that you guys find strength right now as you deal with the loss. It's not easy to deal with the loss. And you know, us at Bible Study Ministry, it was announced at service on Sunday because Sister Gaffa, although they had left so many years ago, they still was a part of our church family, were a part of the pillars and the foundation of Bible Study Ministry. And we love and really appreciate her. And I pray for you guys. I pray that God will be with you. So as what I can do right here, the phone lines are open. You can call if you want to send condolences. The numbers are 1-900-222-2007 or 946-2007. And there were a lot of songs that I remember Sister Gaffa used to like back then. And, you know, times and songs have changed over. But I know this was one of them. And I'm going to play this in honor of her. It was another song that I know we used to sing a lot. I'm going to play it, though. I'm going to play it, if not tonight, another time. But this in love and memories of Mother Gaffa.

Yes, great is thy faithfulness, Lord, unto thee. Gary Underwood and CC Winans, their beautiful song. And you know, when I listen to that song, it reminds me, because that's the kind of songs that I could remember. And for me, Mother Garvey used to love those type of songs. You know, I also know that she used to love to worship. So the song I wanted, I didn't get my hand on it on time because of circumstances beyond my control. But guess what? I'm going to play this real quick in honor of her. How you doing, my brother? My brother Nick. Auntie, how you doing? Blessings to you. Let's go.

Yes, beautiful song there by Miss Ledwina Fulford. Worthy is the Lamb. A beautiful, beautiful song. You're listening to The Gospel Train with your host, Ryan Williams. It is indeed a blessing to be here with you one more time. Let's give it up for the Father, the Son, and the Holy Spirit, who is indeed the head of my life. How you doing, cuz? Blessings to you. And you are the daughter of the late, great, the right, most excellent James George Smith McCartney. And I just want to honor you and know that I'm here recognizing I'm your dad and giving tribute to his legacy. And, you know, I pray for you and your strength and for all that your dad has done for us as a people, for us as a nation. And we applaud him and we salute him and we thank him. And I pray that God will continue to bless you and your siblings and the entire family as you, you know, continue to carry on his legacy. So blessings to you, cuz, as you join in tonight. And, you know, as said, condolences to the Butterfield family. I continue to pray your strength in the Lord. So I'm now back to my excitement if Honorable McCartney was still around. I try to do this every year. If Honorable McCartney was still around, he probably would have called me tonight and he'd say, listen, Brother Ryan, or he'd say Ryan, or he'd say Sarge Boy or whatever. He probably would have said, I want you to play this song for me. And this is probably be one of the first songs he'll ask me to play for him. So let's go. Let's get into this list as we remember the great, one of the greats of all time.

You know, the Bible teaches that all have sinned and come short of the glory of God. I'm still amazed that a great and wonderful God could mix up with sinners like you and like me. But you see, that is where Jesus comes in. And it's because God so loved the world that he gave his only begotten Son, that whosoever believes should have eternal life.

Yes, that would have been one of his first songs he would have requested. He would have said, make sure play my niece and my brother. And, you know, he say, turn it up and just let the music play and let God do the rest. And, you know, I pray that you are enjoying tonight's selection. And I also want to remember his other brother, Mr. Lee Oswit, a.k.a. Baba Lee. How you doing? And Baba Lee, I don't know if you're listening in, but I remember you told me some stories about, at one time we sat and we talked for over an hour, probably almost an hour and a half, and you were telling me stories about Jakes and a lot of stuff that you shared with me. And I really, you know, hold that close to my heart, because it was a lot of stuff I didn't know, personal stuff that you told me. And I thank God for you sharing that with me. So I want to give a big shout out to you and your loving wife and your entire family, as you do. You are a part of his legacy as well. So let's continue with more music here on the Gospel Train, and see, you know, after that one, he probably would call me back and he'd say, Ryan, I want you to play this next one for me. Play this next one for me. And I'll say, all right, I got you. I got you, Honorable. I got you. We got a lady at the cross, right? Just say, play this one for me. Turn it up loud. Let's go.

Yes, at the cross where I first saw the light in the burnings of my heart, rolled away, it was there. By faith, I received my sight, and now I'm so happy each and every day. Thank you, Lord, for that cross. Thank you for Calvary. Thank you, Father. I want to give a big shout out to my cousin. I saw him earlier, Aldine. What's up, bro? Earlier this week. I got to give you a call. How you doing? Blessings to you, my beautiful mother, Pastor Francis Durham. How you doing? Blessings to you. How you doing, Sister Marjorie? How are you doing? Blessings to you in Midland and North Caicos. Kiss the McIntosh sisters for me. I'll be seeing you guys soon. That's all I'll say about that. You'll listen to the Gospel Train with your host, Ryan Williams, on the number one station in the nation, Radio Turks and Caicos, on 89.1 on the FM dial. Keep it right where you got it. Go ahead, call a friend or neighbor. Let them know that the Gospel Train is on. Mother Lucille, I saw you earlier too. How you doing? Blessings to you. Continue to share the link and let others know that the Gospel Train is on. And right now I'm going through a playlist that I put together, and I think if Honorable our national hero, Honorable McCartney, if he was still alive, he probably would have called in and say, I want you to play this next one for me. So we're playing his playlist tonight. So let's go, I hope that you are enjoying this music as much as I am. So Honorable McCartney will say, play this one next to me, Ryan. I said, I got you.

Yes, that's the mighty sauce of harmony, dear. Blessed are the peacemakers, right? And you're just taking you, throwing you back a little bit. And, you know, like I say, a playing songs that from my playlist, I believe, Honorable McCartney would have called me and say, I want to hear that one next as we get ready to celebrate him as our national hero. And after that, he just called me up to say, okay, you got my next song. I queued up. I send it to you already. I WhatsApp you that song, brother. Play that one for me next. I got you. Let's go. Big song this, right? The gospel blit. Jesus, where you want me?

Yes, and that is the Gospel Blitz there with Jesus, Jesus, Where You Want Me, lead vocalist, the Honorable Reverend Skippins. Oswald Skippins, I'm so sorry, rambling there for a minute. Oswald Skippins, and yes, that's one of the great songs, one of the great songs from back in the day. So let's continue with more music here on the Gospel Train. You'll listen to the Gospel Train with your host, Ryan Williams, and I'm playing a lineup that I believe our national hero will call and tell me to put on my playlist for him tonight. So the next song that he would call and say play, he would say, listen, play this one for me, man. He would say, play this one for me. When you hear the song, you'll understand why.

You know, that song is so powerful. It's so on time. I just cry out to you, Father. It's me again, Lord. I got a prayer. I got a situation. I got something going on here. I need to call on you because I need an answer. It's me again, Lord. I have a problem. I have a situation I can't solve. I don't mean to worry you, but I'm facing something new. I need help that can only come from you. It's just me again, Lord. It's just me again, Lord. Spiritual Harmonize is there. Beautiful song. I believe that would have been the next song on this list. I want to give a big shout out to you, Mother Teen. I know you always have it locked to the gospel train, to Miss Leon Jolly. How you doing? Blessings to you, Miss Leon Swan. How you doing? To Miss Baby Taylor, who celebrated her birthday on I think last week or week before, 98 years. Blessings upon blessings upon blessings to you. I want to give a big shout out to you and to say happy belated birthday to you. It's from my mom and my sisters and my beautiful wife and my children and my entire family. And we want to wish you. I know you had a blast. I ain't stuff gonna worry about that. So I thank God for the many years that He has blessed you with. To Mother DC, how you doing? To Mother Gertrude, blessing to you, Miss Leon Jolly, to Miss Leon Swan, Miss Pinky, how you doing? Blessings to you. To Miss Sarah Wilson, how you doing? Miss Eleanor Ingram, how you doing? To Auntie Iris, to Auntie Irene, to Miss Lorna, to Natty and Helen, to Brenda and Carolyn, to Miss Liani, how you doing? Blessing to you, Miss Lucinda. How you doing, my sister Jennifer Reed? How you guys doing? Blessings to you, to Miss Ivy Baston. Blessings to you, to Miss Kathleen Howie. How you doing? Blessings to Miss Vera. How you doing? Blessings to you, to the McIntosh sisters. I shout you guys out already. To my listeners through the length and breadth of Turks and Caicos. To all the listeners there. Kyle, how you doing, brother? Haven't seen or heard from you in a while. That's Mr. Kyle Williams down there at the Wellness Center. To all of you in the Wellness Center here in Grand Turk and South Caicos and Providence Island. Blessings to you. To all my listeners who are abroad and getting some treatment abroad. To receiving treatment abroad. I want to shout you out. I want to pray for your strength. I want to pray for your healing wherever you are listening in. Blessings to each and every one of you. So let me continue with more music here on the gospel to my beautiful sister, Sherry Mae, Darlene, Ruthanna, and Tracy, my brother, Sean, and Ronaldo, my father, Mr. Richard Williams. Love you, Dad, Uncle Desmond, Uncle Frank, Uncle Stan. Love you guys. Blessings to each and every one of you. To Sir Matthews, how you doing? To Papu, how are you doing? Blessings to each and every one of you. And this would have been the next song to write Honorable. We'll select. Let's go.

Yes, indeed. We need a blessing from you, right? The Brotherhood, dear, the Salem Baptist Brotherhood, we need a blessing from you. How you doing, Mother Shirley? Blessings to you. Hey, Sherry, how you doing? Mercedes, what's up, girl? How are you doing? Blessings to you, Leah. And I see that you have a lock to the gospel train. How you doing? My boy, Kevin. What's up, bro? Delma. Shout out, give a big shout out to all you guys, Kay and the rest of the crew down there in Provo. Blessings to each and every one of you who have a lock to the gospel train, right? Let's continue with more music here on the gospel train. And listen, this will be the next song he'll request. Let's go.

As Father, help me today, show me the way, one day at a time. How are you doing? My cousin Bentley, I see you calling me, bro. I can't answer you right now, but blessings to you. Probably got a lock to the gospel train. How are you doing? Blessings to you, Rose and Lathia and the entire family circle up there. Hey, how you doing? I'm Lisa. Blessings to you, girl. Blessings to you. One day at a time. Sweet Jesus, that's all I'm asking from you. And let's continue with more music here on the Gospel Train as I go through, continue to my playlist with if the Honorable Jags was here, he would be requesting these songs from me. And I do this every year. So here's another one he'll be requesting from me. And Tanisha, you're still here, girl. Blessings to you. I hope that you are enjoying this. I am. I'm having a ball. Hope you guys are having a ball. I hope that you are enjoying this. So let's continue with more music here on the Gospel Train. This is another one he'll request.

That's on time, God. A name that I get. In the nick of time, he'll be on time, right? Never I'm alone. As we celebrate tonight, we're gonna go right. Special. Right on celebrating. As we recognize the greats of all time.

Thank you, Lord. Thank you. Turks and Caicos. Let's give them thanks, right? I've come this far by faith, leaning on Him. Thank you, Father. Did He bless us, protect us?

Yes, Father God, I give you thanks. I give you praise for who you are and for whose you are. Give him thanks and praise just for that. And you know, my time is up here on the gospel train. And I want to thank you for spending this time with me. I pray that God will continue to bless you. And as I asked at the beginning, I want us to show up in large numbers on Monday as we celebrate our first national hero, the right most excellent James Alexander George Smith McCartney. I want you to show up in numbers wherever you are, whichever island you're on, here in the nation's capital for the ceremony. Let's show up and show out. Let's decorate our cars. Let's bring our rags and our flags. But most of all, let's remember God and give him thanks for all that he has done for us and will continue to do for us. Let's continue to lean on him. And as we close things here out on the gospel train, I got this last song. I'm out of time, but I got to play this real quick. Because I believe in closing, Honorable McCartney would say, listen, close out with this one for me. So to each and every one of you who have a lock, I love you. But God loved you best. I really thank you and appreciate you for spending this time with me. But we're going to close this out right. And I think it's none fitting to close it out with the Turks and Caicos Mass Choir, one of the Turks and Caicos Mass Choir songs. I will give you praise. And this song is sung by or led by Angela Covey Taylor. And she did a beautiful, beautiful, beautiful thing with this song. Back up by the Turks and Caicos Mass Choir. I love you. God love you. Until next time, this is Ryan Sun of the Gospel Train. Just sit back and listen to this song as we end things here on the Gospel Train tonight. You have a blessed one. Until next time, I'm out.

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St. John chapter 10. Truly, truly, I say to you, he who does not enter by the door into the fold of the sheep, but climbs up some other way, he is a thief and a robber. But he who enters by the door is a shepherd of the sheep. To him the doorkeeper opens, and the sheep hear his voice, and he calls his own sheep by name and leads them out. When he puts forth all his own, he goes ahead of them, and the sheep follow him because they know his voice. A stranger, they simply will not follow, but will flee from him because they do not know the voice of strangers. This figure of speech Jesus spoke to them, but they did not understand what those things were which he had been saying to them. So Jesus said to them again, truly, truly, I say to you, I am the door of the sheep. All who come before me are thieves and robbers, but the sheep did not hear them. I am the door. If anyone enters through me, he will be saved and will go in and find pasture. The thief comes only to steal and kill and destroy. I come that you may have life and have it abundantly. I am the good shepherd. The good shepherd lays down his life for the sheep. He who is a hired hand and not a shepherd, who is not the owner of the sheep, sees the wolf coming and leaves the sheep and flee. And the wolf snatches them and scatters them. He flees because he is a hired hand and is not concerned about the sheep. I am the good shepherd, and I know my own and my own. Even as the Father knows me, and I know the Father, I lay down my life for the sheep. I have other sheep which are not of this fold. I must bring them also, and they will hear my voice, and they will become one flock with one shepherd. For this reason, the Father loves me, because I laid down my life so that I may take it again. No one has taken it away from me, but I lay it down on my own initiative. I have the authority to lay it down, and I have the authority to take it up. This commandment I receive from my Father. We know that Jesus Christ, the Good Shepherd, leads and provides for us. I urge you

To tune in to this program, take time to pray with our host, Reverend Pastor Mary Forbes. Bow with me. Lord, let the words of my mouth and the meditation of my heart be acceptable in your sight, O Lord. Father God, I ask that every listener recognize Jesus' voice as the Good Shepherd and receive his loving care and understand the abundant offers through his sacrifice. Help us to listen deeply to your voice. Admit the many voices of the world. Give us hearts to follow you wherever you lead. In Jesus' name I pray. Amen. In the Gospel of John, we are taught that even in a world filled with noises, distractions, and competing voices, we can hear from him by learning to know his voice. We can hear from God by being sheep who knows the shepherd's voice. Believers recognize Jesus' voice through intimacy, leading to trust him rather than strangers. In order to discern Jesus' voice requires spending time in the scriptures, praying and being obedient to his guidance. We stop by tonight to encourage you to spend time in the scripture, reading and studying and meditating on the word of God. And praying this allows us to recognize the voice of the Good Shepherd and give us that personal relationship with him. Once we draw close to him, he will draw close to us, and he will be able to call us, and we will be able to recognize his voice. The Good Shepherd, may we hear your voice. Match our resistant ears with your transforming speech. May your word penetrate our hearts and minds and bring us to eternal life. Life is full of decisions and choices, where we have to weigh up what is right, good, true, and wholesome. We need that spiritual gift, discernment, in all aspects of our lives to make good, wise decisions. We need to hear the shepherd's voice, his voice to lead and to guide, to change and transform, to discern and decide. My sheep hear my voice, says Jesus. This is a simple and straightforward image for us to hold on to. The shepherd speaks, and the sheep know the voice and responds to it. I encourage you to pray for discernment to hear and know God's voice. When we communicate with him daily, we become familiar with his voice. In the Old Testament, you would realize shepherding was a very common occupation to the ancient Israelites.
Abraham was a shepherd, as was Isaac and Jacob after him. Moses was a shepherd for 40 years of his father-in-law flocks in Midian. David spent his foundational years shepherding sheep. In Psalms 100, verse 3, know that the Lord, he is good. It is he who had made us and not we ourselves. We are his people and the sheep of his pasture. Isaiah 53, verse 6 tells us, all we like sheep have gone astray. We have turned everyone to his own way. The word portrays human as sheep. As we know, sheep aren't very smart. They are prone to wonder. And it's proven that sheep lack a good sense of direction. So they often get lost. They're also skittish, afraid, and are frightened by nearly everything. And unlike other animals, they are extremely vulnerable, which means they can't defend themselves if attacked. We are utterly helpless. The Bible says we are all like sheep, which simply means we need a shepherd. Jesus says, I am the good shepherd, that he is the promised shepherd who will lead God's flock to abundant life. Jesus tells us in our text that he is the good shepherd. He knows the sheep. He leads the sheep. He dies for the sheep. He knows the sheep. John 1 and 1, truly I say to you, he who does enter the sheepfold by the door, but climbs in by another way, that man is a thief and a robber. Instead of caring and leading and providing for the sheep, they instead used, abused, and brutalized the sheep like robbers. Verse 2 says, but he who enters by the door is the shepherd of the sheep. To him, the gatekeeper opens. The sheep hears his voice, and he calls his own sheep by name and leads them out. Shepherds would often stay out in the fields or wilderness for days, and then return to his town or village and drop off the sheep at the corral that is shared not only by him, but all other shepherds and flocks in that town or village. The corral was a place where many flocks owned by many different shepherds would be kept. They would collectively hire a gatekeeper to guard the flocks at night so that the shepherd could get a shower and a hot meal and would return the next morning to take them to find new pastures. And being recognized by the gatekeeper opens the door.
Thank God the good shepherd knows his sheep. He calls them by name and they know his voice. Verse 4 tells us, when he has bought out all his own, he goes before them and the sheep follow him. For they knew his voice. They know his voice. They would not follow the voice of a stranger. They would run from them because they do not know the voice of strangers. Our Father knows us by name. As Christians, we have a spiritual discernment by which we distinguish a false teacher and will not follow him. The intimacy between the sheep is evident from the fact that he names them. This strongly suggests the intimacy between Christ and his own. He knows us individually by name and is concerned for our safety and care. Jesus continued by saying, I am the door. By me, if any man enter in, he shall be saved and shall go in and out and find pasture. The thief cometh not but for to steal and kill and to destroy. I am come that you might have life and that you might have it more abundantly. There is only one way of entering eternal life, and Jesus is that way, the only way. If you believe in Jesus, you will be saved. John 10 verse 10 tells us, the thief comes to steal and kill and destroy. And any other shepherd that doesn't lead you to the door, which is Christ, is false. They will steal your joy and kill your freedom and will destroy your soul. If you enter in through the real door, Jesus Christ, he will lead you into salvation. He will lead you out to experience abundant life, which you will be satisfied, content with a satisfied that is not a satisfactory, that is not dependent on circumstances or external criteria, but a satisfaction that your shepherd knows you and you know him. Sheep can't find this abundance on their own. We can't find it on our own. We have to be led there. Psalms 23 tells us that the Lord is our shepherd. I shall not want. That means we are content knowing that the Lord is my shepherd, our shepherd. He makes us to lie down in green pastures. He leads us beside still waters. He restores our soul. He leads us in paths of righteousness for his name's sake. This life is not dependent on circumstances. Because even though I walk through the valley of the shadow of death, it says, I will fear no evil. Why? Because you are with me. Your rod and your staff, they comfort me. When I'm being hated and persecuted and rejected and slandered, I'm still satisfied because thou prepares a table before me in the presence of my enemies.
You anoint my oil, my cup overflows. Surely goodness and mercy shall follow me all the days of my life, and I shall dwell in the house of the Lord forever. That is the abundant life. This is what happens when the good shepherd is leading his sheep. Verse 11 tells us that the good shepherd lays down his life for the sheep, because he knows the sheep was in mortal danger, and they are prone to wander. So he puts his life on the line for theirs. Lord, we thank you for your word and for the truth that Jesus is the good shepherd and that he will never abandon us like the higher hand. But he laid down, but you laid down your life for us as sheep. Lord, we admit that at times we wander and go astray. But we come confessing, Lord, and asking for the grace, for your grace to recognize your voice above all others. Thank you, Lord, for your protection. And from the thieves who comes to steal, kill, and destroy, help us to resist. Help us to rest in safety of your hand, knowing, Lord, that we are intimately known and loved by your word and loved by your word. But your word declares that you declare that you come, that we may have life and have it more abundantly. Father God, I'm grateful that you have laid down your life for us. You care for us. You know us by name. We ask, Lord, for discernment to know your voice over the voice and noises of others. Just trusting, God, that no one can steal our joy and that no one or nothing would be able to separate us from you. In Jesus' name, I pray. Amen. I trust this program was a blessing to you, and I encourage you to take time to pray. May the Lord bless and keep you, protect you, sustain you, and guide you. The Lord make his face shine upon you with favor and be gracious to you, surrendering you with loving kindness. The Lord lift up his countenance upon you with divine approval and give you peace. And may God continue to bless you. Thank you.

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2: 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I am Apostle Cindy Jarrett. This program is inspired by God to reach, touch, elevate, deliver, and bring joy and laughter to the people of God, and especially those that have not yet considered inviting Him into their hearts as Lord and Savior. 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
3: Huh? Nobody wants to say amen. We too grown, man. We grow ourselves to be so grown that we don't understand every battle is not about blaming somebody else. It's about let us, we were all in this, what? Yeah. Hallelujah. Somebody say praise the Lord. I said, God, I don't want to preach this message, you know, because somebody going to feel away. You better give me something to soothe this cushion today, because every time I speak, the Bible say they're going to hit. And that's what ministers say. Man, they're going to rise up against you. They're going to want to kill you. That's the scripture. That's the scripture. For my name. Wasn't that the scripture? For my word's sake, they're going to rise up. Amen. So I see the word. Somebody say, yeah. Come on, nobody. Come on, don't lie. Don't lie. You ain't see it. Shut your mouth. If you see it, say hallelujah. Okay. That's only three. That means the rest of y'all need to say ouch. But anyway, I can keep going. David pulled himself away, even broken like them, hurt like them. But then David called for the priest. Some battles. Have you ever watched strong battles? Strong. Look here. I can't save your legs. Naughty buddy. Look here. Hershey's. And M&M's. Some battles. You can fool yourself. You need the priest. You need the warrior. You just ain't got it to do it. Oh, yes. Oh, yes. The same priest you despise. The same priest you better with. The Elijah who goes and tell Ahab, you wicked man. The Nahum who goes before David and say, God talking to you. The Samuel who goes and say, Saul, today God will rent your house. The same priest that anointed him and sent him on a high is the same priest that had to go and tell him. So it only works when you get anointed. So David called the priest and he says, I got to talk. David, I see what they do in you. And David said, yeah. They're just talking about me. They want to kill me. They got eye cut, attitude, all kind of stuff. You know, when somebody want to kill you, is an action. Let's kill David. What the hell? Think on that. Me and you come together. Me and you in it together, but you want to kill. That got to be the devil. Somebody say, yeah. Come on, somebody and say, amen. Yeah. You could have gotten mad at me, but in your heart, I hate. That only could be the devil speaking for you to fail. Yeah. Somebody say, Pastor, you're talking to me. I set you free today. Woo, Pastor. Pastor, bring it on. Bring it on. Bring it on. There's a smooth ride today. Huh? Young woman coming to church today. Amen. And you, I could, God give me the ability to see and to target that thing, lift that demonic thing, but yet you can go and kill me later this afternoon. Come on. Where nobody had the eyes to see, the ears to hear, and the function to function. Pastor, you talking to me? Somebody say, praise the Lord.
4: Praise the Lord.
3: Somebody say, hallelujah.
4: Hallelujah.
3: Somebody say, hallelujah.
4: Hallelujah.
3: Give me five. And you could see the difference. You can see the difference. Because men are never scared. How you want to fight against David when he's scared? But tomorrow you're going to go on me to win, win your battle. You are Yahweh. Somebody say, Pastor, you talking to me? Oh, come on, shout it out. Pastor, yeah. David pulled himself together. He called for the priest. I gotta go. He called for the ephod, which is a scarce, richly embroidered garment worn by the high priest. You don't wear the high priest tunic. You're a part of the battlefield. Maybe you was the nurse in the back and the doctor in the back, and you was that one, amen, like a hospital. Maybe you say, hey, maybe you was the visionary, you was the seer on the wall. But all of us have a part to play. Somebody say, speak, Lord.
4: Speak, Lord.
3: I'm listening. So David puts on, oh, Jesus, the holy tunic, the ephod, and he calls before God and say, God, I got time with these Negronites. They won't kill me. But David didn't even have that discussion. David said, God, should I? Watch God and David. How much of you don't know what to say to God? Sometimes I listen to some prayers, and sometimes I choose not to go on prayer line until later, because I know they're going to need 15 minutes before they can break into high prayer. Where I can jump on and say, glory, hallelujah. Father, I bless your name. I glorify your name. I got to give them 15 minutes like they taking off like one of them island plane. I ain't gonna say jet. Somebody say hallelujah. I gotta say business. I having fun today, but I preach it. Mikey showed me a video, say the difference between men and women. Women is get up and say, okay, I gotta go. And men is go run. And so I just have to wait till they then do all the running. I say, okay, I can jump in there. Somebody say praise the Lord. People don't understand how important it is for the high priest to live holy. And how important it is for them to be treated kind. Because they are God's anointed priests. Only Negronites don't know how to treat people and just want to use them. Da-da-da-da-da. Huh? How can you deal with God's servant? Come here, mop my problem, and then sit down. You're silent. So the holy priest and David, the warrior and the priest. But David took on the spirit of the warrior and the priest. Nobody want to hear me. David called for it. David robed himself. Hallelujah. Broken in pain and became the intermediate for the people even while they won't kill him. That's why sometimes I can't look at people, you know, because if I look at you, the things I tell God, your life will turn upside down. I tell God, looky here, I know you hear me when I pray. I want you to just turn them upside down, let their blood go to their head, but don't kill them. I just let the blood drain out their nose and then cut the rope, let them lick down the, lick them over the head, and then. Can I be free? See, some pastors can't be free. That's their business. David not only say what to do, he really knows, hallelujah, he was the warrior. I know who I am. I know who God says I am. I know who I am. You will walk a mile in my shoe, take my beatings. Shaka. You will walk a mile in my shoe. Hey, if you understand what I'm going through right now. But I still here. I still here. David was the warrior and the priest. Somebody said the warrior and the priest. Warrior and the priest. And they won't kill the warrior. Who does that? Think on it. You want to kill your warrior and your priest? And you never won a battle without your warrior and your priest? And your prophet who speaks and things come? Who God hears? The pastor God is hearing me too. Okay. All right. Don't come to me with that problem. Let's see. Moses say, let's see today if God be God. Let's see today who he will answer. That's what Moses say. Moses say, on tomorrow we will come out and let's see. You mean after Moses. Then take them Negronites out of Egypt. It's always black, brown, white, everybody. Okay, I got a word for it, Sister Kim. Ungrateful people. Took them out of Egypt and then they rise up against Moses. They couldn't come out of Egypt 400 years. I say a day. You know it's 400 years. Somebody please do 365 by 400 for me and I want that figure. Please, quickly. Aren't we stink? Aren't we high-minded? Aren't we stiff-necked? Aren't we, come on, let me see the figure. And if I can't say the figure, then to God be the glory. 146,000 days they couldn't come out of their problem. And the poison, the priest, and the warrior. Because Moses was a warrior. Moses knew how to war. He grew up in Pharaoh's house. He had to be a fighter. Y'all think Moses was that little wimpy? You ever hear study, people who stutter, how quickly they get mad? Right. Quick. Short of patience. Thank God I don't have to stutter and pad. Lord, help me, Jesus. You all know anybody who stutter? You be like, but you better leave him alone, because if he can't speak, he can fling something. Then just when he didn't bring them out, I don't know who Moses think he is. And Moses, and they rise up. What is wrong with us? So now David, somebody say David.
4: David.
3: Somebody say David.
4: David.
3: David had won so many battles. And this time in David's own pain by the men and his loss. His loss and his people.
0: Good God.
3: See, they only had the loss, but nobody was trying to kill them. They only had the loss. Nobody was crying after them. Nobody was saying amen.
4: Amen.
3: So David says, Lord, what shall I do? David say, David had time to say, I crying, I hurting. Lord, listen to what they say. Lord, I'm hurt. I'm offended. Y'all just get offended too, doggone quit as Christians. Nobody wants to say amen.
4: Amen.
3: Bunch of wuss people. What army you in? What army you could be in? And you in an army, you should get slapped by your army men, you know. So the others don't kill you. Okay, since some of you are quiet, I let me preach to the camera right now. People quiet. You with me, child? Okay. So David says, God says to David, pursue. In David pain, in David, was about to get killed by his own. God says, David, pursue. Go forward. Overtake. God, this hurt. No, David. You are the warrior. Pursue. Overtake. Pursue. David had to pursue. He must have be encouraged by God and have courage. We like to be encouraged, but yet we still ain't got no. Nobody want to talk to me. Somebody say yeah. Pursue means to lay aside your emotion. Jesus Christ.
4: Amen.
3: That will not allow you to believe God. Man, that's some good stuff. I got my portion. To pursue means you need strength in your mind, strength in your thoughts, and every action must be in the same direction. To pursue means they needed strategy. It's not, I can pursue. No! Pursue what? I going after them. What's your strategy? I know. Okay. Everyone had a stake in the game. Some of y'all always fight for yourself. Y'all don't know how to be team player. You sit a group together. I always do Christian training, elder. And I would always say, I always put a weak with a strong. I mix it up. Why? Because you find out that although a weak could be strong in studying, or a strong could still be strong, they still don't know how to team play. Let the church say amen. Well, I born by myself, say Miss Forbes. I was my ma's only child. The next one, well, you know, I grew up myself. And the next one, welcome to New Bird Agape Fellowship, where you will learn to be a team player. I heard Pastor, shut up. You was a team player. We are moving with the same vision. That is what, how could you go on a job and then you was King Kong? I asked somebody yesterday, I say, tell me what that manager do. Well, if you need help, do they come? She said, no. They don't come to the front help me. I'm like, huh? No, and I said, I know why. I know why, you know. Because they understand there's the manager. But you won't get mad. Come on, talk to me, talk to me. But you want your pastor come clean the church. You want your pastor win your battle. You want your pastor pick you up. You want your pastor pray for you. You want your nobody will say amen. You want your pastor answer all your calls. You want your pastor tell you how to live your life. You want your pastor come and win your battles. Well, what the heck? What you doing? Sitting down, getting relaxed, and reserving on your own energy? Why you want me look bad? Church, go quiet, man. Don't let nobody think I'm talking to you all for real, man. Mm-hmm. Come on here. Look at your neighbor and say, we got to pursue. Because this is for all of us. This ain't just for me. That's the problem. Everything is, it's just me, myself, and I. Come on here. We're all in this. Satan don't like none of we. Somebody shout hallelujah. Hallelujah. Pastor Iger, move on now. Yes, yes, yes. Verse number 10, and I'm coming down. David pursued, watch this. Verse 10. David started and he pursued with 400 men. Watch this, watch this, watch this, watch this. For 200 aboard behind, which were so faint that they could not go over the brook. What you mean? You was the one who tried to kill me, but you still too faint to get over that? Man, you all know y'all should be shouting there saying, yeah. That was good time. That was good stuff. David had 400 men going to get datings. Well, oh, yeah, you got it. Did this. I got to go get mine. You got to go get yours. Hallelujah. And then David had to leave them behind because they could not make the journey. They were too faint even to rescue their own things. Even to rescue their own things. Somebody say hallelujah. Hallelujah. Your children gone, my children, this one, that one. We should have the drive to go get it. Because we all in this together. We all at the loss together. But they were too faint to cross over with the warrior. Maybe they were too faint in their mind. Come on, everybody talk to me. Y'all better open your mouth and start talking to me. Maybe they were too faint. Amen. Maybe they don't know how to have courage. Because some people just, you know, and sometimes when you're telling people you need to have more faith, they think you're talking about their whole life. I was talking to this young lady in the Bahamas yesterday. My son was with me. And I said, you know, because I had to tell her you need more faith. I'm saying you weak. Everything judge the whole of you by one thing. The doctor tells you you have hypertension, and then you think he's saying you have cancer, COVID, liver disease. Come on here, nobody will talk to me. Come on here, come on here, come on here. Come on, come on, come on, come on, come on. Huh? You start saying the doctor, Lord, the doctor tell me I weak. What the doctor tell you? The doctor tell me I ain't no good person. What did the doctor say? The doctor tell me I will never be nothing. And that doctor, what the hell you take? What did the doctor tell you? Well, the doctor say I might as well just be dead. What the heck did the doctor, what you have? You mean something you could take a pill for? The boss tell you, say, you weak in this area. You mad with everything. The mob at everybody in the office. You want to slam the door. You want to lift up and break them up because what? What the heck? That's like a child throwing tantrums. Nobody, come on. The man who had a stake just like the one they tried to kill, who was the priest and the, say it again, and the, when last you fight one good battle and win? Let the church say amen. Without help. Let the church say, but you won't kill your help. Come on, talk to me, church. Huh? You won't kill the doctor. You are there stabbing up the doctor because the doctor tell you, well, you got a little hypertension. Bring me a gun. I won't slaughter this doctor. How dare you tell me? What the heck? This is the church. This is where we are. Somebody say hallelujah. Huh? But you forgot we are all in this together. What hurt you hurt me. Huh? Some of y'all never had nobody to hurt for you. When they touch Shade, I say, hey, wait a minute. Come. You touch Ashley, I say, whoa, God, come here. No devil. But because you never had nobody hurt for you, David is the warrior hurting for you, and you won't kill the one who hurt for him, hurt for you, and warring for you, and praying for you, to God, for you. That's a lot of things for you. Shout hallelujah. Shout hallelujah. Thank God David knew his position. David knew who he was. David knew that in spite of these Negronites, in spite of the Amalekites who they come in, the Negronites who still in, like the Amalekites, they would say, God, tell me in spite of this to pursue. And I will pursue. Somebody look at your neighbor and say, get rid of your emotion and pursue. Oh, nobody shouting that. Somebody say, get rid of your emotion and pursue. Huh? We get stuck. These Negronites were stuck in their emotion, stuck in their pain, stuck in the sorrow, stuck till they came up against the wrong one, their help. Huh? Man, I have so much people attack me who I drag out of pits of hell. I look at them, I be like, okay, when the next pit come? Because it can come.
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6: Hello. Welcome to Jack Van Impe Presents. Some of the things we'll be discussing today with you will be FAA's air traffic networks breached by hackers. And here is the next security threat. And of course, that was talking about the hackers. The electricity grid in the United States penetrated by spies. Jack, I just want to say this, that those global headlines really cover an awful lot, and they're also very, very important. What does it reveal collectively to you?
7: Oh, we are in trouble, Rexella. The tribulation hour is coming. That's 21 judgments in Revelation chapters 6 to 18. And by the way, just recently, God showed me that those 7 years is the reign of the New World Order. And we'll be talking about it again today because we are living in the last hours. This is the final sign, ladies and gentlemen, before Jesus returns to call us home in the rapture, when he says, come up hither, Revelation 4:1, and we go up in the twinkling of an eye, 1 Corinthians 15:52. And then after 7 years of being controlled by the New World Order, Christ returns and puts a stop to them. And of course, that's Psalm 2, verses 1 to 6, 2 Thessalonians 2:8, and Revelation 19:19. But what about all these headlines? 2 Timothy 3:1, this know also that in the last day, perilous, dangerous time shall come. Jesus said in Luke 21:25, just before I return, nations will be in distress with perplexity in mass.

0: present help in trouble. Therefore, will we not fear. Amen.
1: Well, you know, friends, this next question, you probably already know the answer to if you watch our program. We did notice the prediction that was given in one of those articles about the end of the world. It could be connected with cyberspace and with cyber spies, terrorists who could actually knock down the internet, and hackers who could turn out our lights and all the rest. Jack, how about it? The end of the world and cyber spies.
0: I'll tell you, the biggest error within Christendom right now is the preaching that the world's going to come to an end, and it's usually by those who don't accept the teaching of the millennium. And of course, they're far from God, because that's one of the major teachings of this precious holy book. Well, they said, doesn't it say in Matthew chapter 13, verses 29, 30, 39, chapter 24, verse 3, chapter 20, verse 20, and Hebrews 9, 26, about the end of the world coming? Yes, but that is a misinterpretation of the Greek word aeon. Aeon does not mean world. Aeon means the age. Now let me prove it. The end of the age of grace comes, and then the age of the millennium begins. And I can prove that right in Matthew 24, verse 3. The disciples said, what shall be the sign of your coming and the end of the world? It can't be the end of the world. Why? Turn the page in chapter 25, verse 31. Christ comes back with his angels, and he says to the redeemed, those who are prepared, come and inherit the kingdom prepared for you from the foundation of the world. And that kingdom lasts for 1,000 years and then forever and forever. So if that's true, it can't be the end of the world, but it could be what I said, what shall be the sign of your coming and of the end of the age of grace? And then turn the page, because we go into the age of the millennium. I got a Bible that 120 times says that the world's never going to end. The earth abides forever, Ecclesiastes 1:4. What does it forever mean? It means forever, doesn't it? Psalm 104, verse 5, Yahweh God laid the foundations of the earth, and it shall never be removed, never be destroyed. I like that, don't you? That's why every Catholic Mass ends with world without end. Amen, amen. Where'd they get that? Isaiah 45, 17, Ephesians 3, 21. No, Christ has to come. He's going to set up his kingdom forever and forever here on earth. And that's Luke 1, verses 32 and 33. And Revelation 11, 15 says that when Christ comes, the kingdoms of this world are become the kingdoms of our God and his Christ, and he shall reign forever and forever and forever. And I say it again, how long's forever? It's forever. Don't listen to these preachers who do away with the millennial reign of Christ and talk about the end of the world, because they don't know what they're talking about.
1: Well, you know, if you looked around lately and looked at people at the mall or grocery shopping or whatever, not very many people are smiling out there, right? But a better day is coming. It's going to be wonderful when the Lord comes back. And take a look at this headline. Al-Qaeda's global base in Pakistan says Petraeus. That is certainly one of our serious problems. U.S. fears Pakistan's nuclear weapons at risk because of Al-Qaeda. And again, Taliban Islamists nearing Pakistani nukes and the Taliban's atomic threat. Now, you know, friends, our president would like to do away with all nuclear weapons. Will it work, Jack?
0: Absolutely not. The Wall Street Journal today said it would take 25 years to even think about doing it. Plus, the many more nations that are inventing this thing. And there's only one Muslim nation that has atomic weapons, and that's Pakistan. And the Taliban are getting close to where they could get a hold. And if they do, God help America. I say at that hour, God bless America, because it's going to be dangerous. The Bible many times mentions nuclear warfare. So we can't do away with these weapons. It won't work. And Malachi 4:1 says, the day cometh that shall burn as an oven. Revelation 8, verse 7, a third part of the trees was burned. Revelation 9, 18, by these three was the third part of men killed. Fire, smoke, and brimstone. It's there in the Bible. I wish I could get into all the passages. Psalm 97, 3, Isaiah 66, 15, Ezekiel 24, 7, Joel chapter 2, verses 3 and 30, etc., etc. I'll tell you, we're living in perilous, dangerous times.
1: And the Bible says that we should certainly be in prayer for those in authority, and we need to pray for our president. If he's born again and he is a Christian, he says he is, we need wisdom from God, and we need to pray for that for our president and for his safety. Also,

0: All of this today is pointing to the coming of the Lord, a better day. Are you ready for the Lord to come right now? Oh, Jack, point us to the coming of the Lord.
1: Pray this after me, precious Jesus. Oh, what you bore for me on the cross. What suffering, what agony, as the hatred of the world was heaped upon you. And the world doesn't love you any more today, Jesus, than it did then. We're seeing it. Lord Jesus, I believe you are the Savior of the world. You are my God. And you died to wash away every sin I ever committed. Today I receive you and your sacrifice to cleanse me, to wash me, and to save me. Come into my heart, Lord Jesus. Amen.
0: Oh, amen. Again, this is why we're in your home, that you might open your heart to the Lord as the Savior of the world. And if you have, write to me. There's my address on the screen right there. Jack Venerbe Ministries, Box 7004, Troy. And I just want to say, I'll get this in the mail as soon as I hear from you. First steps in a new direction, the Lord will walk with you. I saw this outside of a church one day. Swallow your pride. It contains no calories. How true. Look forward to being in your home again next week. And until then, remember, God cares for you, so do we. Bye-bye.
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0: I'd like to share something with you today. You know, it's a blessing just to be alive. It's a blessing just to have the activities of your limbs. But you know, I found out that some of us were not thankful enough. Seem like the more God does for us, we don't have the common courtesy to say thank you. And the choir tonight would like to share something with you tonight. And it goes just like this.
1: For making a way for me.
0: Uh-huh.

Thank you, Lord. Thank you, Lord. Hallelujah. Thank you for being so kind. Thank you for being so merciful.

It comes to steal, kill, and destroy. The devil wants to wipe you out. He wants to kill you with sickness and disease. He wants to kill you with discouragement, doubt, and fear, and so many other things. But I hear the psalmist say, I shall live and not die. Hope to declare the works of the Lord. Listen, I don't have a lot of time here, but just a few years ago, I had a heart attack. Thought I was going to die down in Alabama. I remember leaning up on the side of the wall there and said, well, this is it. I really wanted to die at home, but looked like this is it. But I heard somebody pray in the spirit. And when my chest was swelling up and my heart was getting ready to burst, all of a sudden I felt a breaking. The Lord delivered me right then. Brothers were praying all around. And I went through a lot of things trying to recover from that sickness. I remember I couldn't even walk 10 steps without giving out a breath and looked like I was going to collapse any minute. Many times I would be at home by myself and everybody would be gone, and I would get up to try to go to the restroom, and halfway there I would pass out almost, and the devil would whisper in my ear, said, I'm going to kill you. Another time, I remember I got a little strength enough to make it to the church house, but couldn't stay there alone. I had to get up because my heart was acting up again, and I was making my way out of the church, and they sent somebody to go get my car. And while I was waiting on my car, somebody came up to me. You have to watch it, because the devil will use people, and sometimes they don't even know it. And while I was standing there in that weak condition, the brother said, Brother Pace, you know what? I was telling somebody the other day, I saw your funeral. And you know, something rose up in me. I could have received that, but something rose up in me. And just above a whisper, I couldn't hardly speak, because I was about out of breath and standing in a weak state. But I said, I can't receive this. So just above a whisper, I looked at that brother and I said,

and I felt strength coming. I don't know where you are. Maybe there's somebody who feels like giving up, committing suicide tonight. You want to throw up your hand. You're sick and you got the bad word that you're going to die in a day now. But I'm here to tell you, you don't have to die. You can live. I speak the word. I put it in the air. 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

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I'm Vaughn Hines, and I do invite you to stay with us throughout the day. Coming up at

Good morning, good morning, good morning. We thank God for another day, for he is great and greatly to be praised. This morning, I want to welcome you to New Every Morning, and I want you to share the link. Let your friends, your families know that we are live here on Radio Turks and Caicos, and we are thanking God for his mercies that are new towards us every morning. And the songwriter and the scripture says, great is thy faithfulness. And for his faithfulness, we say, thank you, Lord. So we thank him once again for another day, another opportunity to hear his word. And this morning, I came to remind someone about the kind of God we serve. Not a temporary God, not an emotional God, not a God who changes his mind every season, but a covenant-keeping God. And somebody needs this reminder this morning because life has been unpredictable. People have been disappointed or disappointing. Situations have changed suddenly. But hear me this morning. People may break promises, but God keeps his covenant. Father, we thank you, O God, for being faithful, even when life changes. Thank you, Lord. Lord, you have remained constant. We ask, O God, that you would strengthen our trust in your promises and remind us today that you are a covenant-keeping God. In Jesus' name, amen. One of the hardest things in life is trusting after disappointment, because broken promises affect people deeply. Some of us trust in chariots, some in horses, but the scripture says, but we will remember the name of the Lord our God. Some people trusted people who walk away, words that fail, situations that change unexpectedly. And after enough disappointment, people become guarded emotionally and spiritually. Can I get an amen? But this morning, I need you to hear me clearly that God is not like people. Humans are inconsistent. Humans, they change and they fail. But God's character is different. When God makes a covenant, he stands by what he says. Even when time passes, even when circumstances shift, and even when the process becomes uncomfortable, God does not abandon people of God what he promised. In Deuteronomy chapter 7, verse 9 says, know therefore that the Lord thy God, he is God, the faithful God, which keepeth covenant and mercy. Whew, let's say that one more time. Know therefore that the Lord thy God, he is God, the faithful God, which keepeth covenant and mercy. The Bible calls God the faithful God. Anybody this morning knows him to be faithful? Anybody knows him to be the God that keeps you in perfect peace? Anybody knows him to be the God that strengthens you when you are low in spirit? Anybody know the God? Anybody know that faithful God that continues to work in your favor? Anybody know that God that every time you turn around, he is still blessing you? He's not just a faithful God, he is a good God, a constantly faithful God. And the scripture says he keeps his covenant. My brothers and my sisters, a covenant is deeper than a casual promise. It is a commitment. It is binding. It means God ties his integrity to his word. And this, my brothers and my sisters, is powerful because God's faithfulness is not dependent on circumstances. Storms do not cancel covenant. Delays do not cancel covenant. Weak seasons do not cancel covenant. Because God remains faithful even when life becomes uncertain. And some of you need to understand this morning that God has been keeping you in ways you don't even recognize. Because if it was left up to people alone, some of us would have not survived certain seasons of our lives. But because we have survived them, we say thank you, Lord, this morning. Why? Because the covenant kept you. Ooh, good God Almighty. The covenant
kept you. God's grace and mercy kept you. God's mercy kept you. God's grace kept you. And there are blessings over your life this morning that are connected to the covenant. Not coincidence, not someone on the job, not someone who approved it for you, but by the blessings of God, the covenant keeping God. People of God, after the flood, Noah steps out into a changed world, according to Genesis chapter 9. Everything looked different. Everything had shifted. But then God establishes covenant. Imagine Noah emotionally. The storm is over. The flood is gone. But now he's standing in an uncertainty, trying to rebuild, trying to move forward. And in that moment, God gives Noah a covenant. He places a rainbow in the sky as a sign and says, I will never destroy the earth by flood again. Now watch this. The rainbow was not just decoration. It was evidence of covenant. Evidence that God intended to remain faithful. And every time rain appeared again, the rainbow became a reminder that the storm may come, but God still keeps his covenant. And some of us need to hear this morning. Just because you survived the storm does not mean, just because you survived a storm does not mean God abandoned you in it. The fact that you made it through that storm is proof that God's covenant still covers you. You are not surviving by luck this morning. It is the covenant keeping God that has been keeping you. So what covenant is God keeping? Number one, the covenant of salvation. John 3:16 says, for God so loved the world that he gave his only begotten son, that whosoever believeth in him shall not perish, but have everlasting life. God promises salvation through Jesus Christ, meaning grace is still available. Mercy is still available. Forgiveness is still available. The cross was God proving his covenant permanently in our lives. The next covenant that he is keeping is the covenant of protection. Psalms 91:4 says, he shall cover thee with his feathers. There are danger, seen and unseen. There are dangers seen and unseen. But God has been protecting you from things you have never known, that you never even knew about. Accidents, avoid it. Attacks, block. Doors closed for your safety. Therefore, you are more covered than you realize. He is the covenant God, the God, the covenant of protection. The next covenant that he keeps is in Philippians 4:19. But my God shall supply all your needs according to thy riches and glory by Christ Jesus. Somehow, God keeps making ways. Somehow, God keeps opening doors. Somehow, God's provision keeps appearing, even in difficult situations. The God who fed Israel in the wilderness still provides for us today. Anybody want to thank him for his protection? Anybody want to thank him for his provision? Anybody want to thank him for salvation this morning? And then the covenant of mercy. Lamentations 3:22-23 says, it is of the Lord's mercies that we are not consumed. You should have lost your mind. You should have given up. You should have fell apart completely, but mercy, God's mercy kept us so we wouldn't let go. Some of you are standing this morning because mercy refused to let us collapse.
and for his mercies, we say, thank you, Lord. And then the covenant of purpose. Jeremiah 29, verse 11 says, for I know, come on somebody, the thoughts I think towards you. God still has purpose attached to your life, meaning your mistakes did not cancel your destiny. Your delay did not cancel your purpose. Your struggle did not cancel your calling. God still has a plan for your life. So people of God, I want you to understand, God's faithfulness is not dependent on your feeling. Your feeling, some days you feel strong, other days you feel weak. But God's consistency does not fluctuate with your emotions. Why? Because God remains faithful even when your emotions feel unstable. God's covenant means God stays commitment even committed through the process. Noah still experienced the storm. Abraham still waited. Israel still wandered. But covenant remained. Process, people of God, does not mean God forget his promise. It just simply means that he's still present. People of God, God has been keeping you in ways you don't realize. So sometimes or something should have destroyed you, as we said before. But we thank God that you are still standing strong. So in conclusion, I share with you that what God promised still has power. Time does not weaken covenant. Delay does not weaken covenant. Because if God said it, he will stand by it and he will stand behind it. So people of God, stop measuring God's faithfulness only by current circumstances. Instead, remember the doors he opened, the storms he brought us through, the ways he kept you alive, and remind yourself that God has never stopped being faithful. So as we end this morning, we remind ourselves that God does not break covenant. And for his word, we say, thank you, Lord. Be blessed and God bless you.

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0: But Jesus, turning unto them, said, Daughters of Jerusalem, weep not for me, but weep for yourselves and for your children. And this is recorded in Luke's Gospel, chapter 23 and verse 28. Good morning, my devotional partners. Good morning, Turks and Caicos, Bahamas, islands of the Caribbean, listeners over in the United States, Canada, the UK, Africa, India, Dubai, and Nicaragua. This is Pastor George Fulford. I welcome you this morning to another morning devotion. May God bless you this morning through the ministry of the Word as the Holy Spirit speaks to us another time. Let me at this time greet all my listeners in the United States, those of you in Canada and Nicaragua. I thank God for you, and I do pray and trust that you're being encouraged and strengthened as you listen in to these devotions. May God help you to be fully surrendered to Him. The subject of the message this morning: stop weeping and worrying over people who walked out of your life. Stop weeping and worrying over people who walked out of your life.
1: Be my light, be my way, be

Take your Bibles, please, and turn with me to the book of Joshua, chapter 1. I read verses 1 and 2. Now after the death of Moses, the servant of the Lord, it came to pass that the Lord spoke unto Joshua, the son of Nun, saying, Moses, minister, saying, Moses, my servant, is dead. Now therefore arise and go over this Jordan, thou and all this people, unto the land which I do give to them, even to the children of Israel. The subject of the message this morning: stop weeping and worrying over people who walked out of your life. Father God, Lord Jesus, I honor you this morning. Thank you for your faithfulness. Thank you for your word. I pray, God, that you would strengthen those who are weak this morning, those who feel comfortless, Lord, who feel, oh God, as if there's no hope. I pray, oh God, this morning, visit that young man, that young woman, that mother, that father this morning, oh God, who is in desperate need for a change of direction. Father God, move in a special way. In Jesus' name, amen and amen. Stop weeping and worrying over people who walked out of your life. The Word of God records an incident when Apostle Paul and Barnabas, his traveling partner, had to make a decision concerning John Mark. Paul did not approve of Mark continuing with them on mission, but Barnabas saw it differently. This resulted in a split where Barnabas took John Mark and Paul took Silas as his partner. One of the most challenging experiences for many people is after a long and close friendship with someone, they are left devastated when that person walks out of the relationship. It is like they have become one in flesh, and now they are literally torn apart. I personally believe that some people are naturally attracted to you or to your life for a purpose. It could be to push you towards your dream, and then they're gone. There is also those who you befriended, but they do not share in your dreams. They are like the morning flower. Today they are here, and this afternoon they're gone. However, there are those who share your interest and create a bond that no one is able to break. At times, they may appear to assume a parental role in your life. When you step out of bounds, they share with you anything that they have without seeking for reward. These are the ones you do not want to lose. You soon find that much of your bad attitudes gradually fade away if, for some reason, you find that such persons walk away. Life will never be the same for you. When we refuse to let God do what He desires for us, we end up in trouble. The Bible says, seek ye first the kingdom of God and His righteousness, and all other things, whether it's friends, whether it's a profession, a job, whatever it is, these things will be added, because God shows interest in His people. And if He blesses you with something, don't let it go. Allow God to perfect in you that which He has always desired. My brothers and sisters, I say to you this morning, stop weeping and worrying over people who walked out of your life. It may be the best thing that they left, for the simple reason, now that God is able to reveal to you what His will and purpose is, it is now that God is able to plant in your life those persons that mean you good, and those persons that will help you to further your dreams, and not only that, but to draw you closer to the Lord Jesus Christ. And I pray this morning, whatever it is that you may be going through as a result of a friend that walked away, whether it's a spouse, whether it's a close friend, I say to you, turn to Jesus Christ.
Let him do the rest. Do not allow the flesh to bring to your mind what should be done and what should not be done. In all thy ways, acknowledge him, and he shall direct thy path. Acknowledge God in your life this morning. Father God, in Jesus' name, just have your way this morning. I pray, O God, for the

0: and amen. Ladies and gentlemen, Jesus is calling you this morning. Can you hear that voice that is calling you? Won't you give him a chance in your life this morning? Those of you who have rejected him, you're not living according to his word, I entreat you, come to Jesus this morning. Now, if I could pray with you, give me a call or WhatsApp me, 649-231-2402. God bless you. In Jesus' name, amen and amen.
1: Father, we thank you that you are the God. You are he who was, he who is, and is to come.

church. When I was just a little boy, I used to sit in the pews at Holy Way Baptist Church in Washington, D.C., listening to Reverend Smith close his sermons. He would end with a slow, soulful song, and back then, I didn't really understand the meaning behind those hums, those moans, those cries from the soul. But as time went on, as I grew,

0: morning, Turks and Caicos. I'm Danae Denny with your morning report. Today is May 21st, 2026, and in this report, I'll be bringing you the latest local news and stories from all over the world. These are the headlines. The PDM raises concern over the Royal Turks and Caicos Islands Police Force's promotion process. And the Department of Postal Services announces the winners in the 55th International Letter Writing Competition for Young People. Regionally, the Bahamas has officially opened its House of Assembly. Internationally, the U.S. has charged Raul Castro over the 1996 shootdown. Please stay tuned to this morning's report. 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
0: 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Written submissions must be received by June 8, 2026, and may be sent by email to consultation@tcifsc.tc with the subject line Public Response Virtual Assets Bill, or delivered by post or hand to TCIFSC offices in Providenciales or Grand Turk in a sealed envelope marked Public Written Response Virtual Assets Bill. The Commission may publish or summarize responses and may reference contributors' names or affiliations unless anonymity is requested in writing. For inquiries, email consultation@tcifsc.tc. The People's Democratic Movement, PDM, recently released a statement on social media saying it has observed a growing number of social media posts, public comments, and online discussions concerning the recent promotion process conducted within the Royal Turks and Caicos Islands Police Force. Among the matters being circulated are allegations of leaked promotion examination materials, claims of unfair treatment, and concerns that some long-serving officers were not promoted, while others reportedly with lower scores or weaker outcomes were advanced. The PDM says the concerns being raised are serious and should not be dismissed as mere dissatisfaction from officers who were unsuccessful in the process, saying promotion within a police service is not simply an internal employment matter, expressing that it affects morale, discipline, leadership, public trust, and the overall effectiveness of policing across the country. Their statement also expressed that the Commissioner of Police, Mr. Fitz-Bailey, has publicly stated that the promotion process was transparent, fair, and based on performance, merit, and good conduct. Those assurances are important. However, where repeated concerns continue to surface publicly, and where officers themselves may feel unable to speak openly due to regulations restricting communication with the media, there is a clear need for an independent review to provide confidence and closure. Therefore, they say they have looked into these allegations and believe that there is sufficient concern to warrant a review. The People's Democratic Movement are now calling on the government to support the demand that Her Excellency the Governor commissions an independent review and investigate these allegations over the recent police promotion process, saying such a review should not be seen as an attack on the commissioner, the police force, or any officer who was promoted. Rather, it should be seen as a responsible step to protect the integrity of the institution and reassure all parties that the process was properly conducted. The Department of Postal Services is pleased to announce the top three winners in the 55th International Letter Writing Competition for Young People, organized by the Universal Postal Union. This year's competition theme, Why Human Connection Matters in a Digital World, encourages young people to reflect on the importance of meaningful relationships and communication in an increasingly technology-driven society. The top three are Isabelle Desir, Providence International Academy, Wisdor Love Francois from the Marjorie Bazin High School, and Lidrion Williams from Providence International Academy. This marks the second time the Turks and Caicos Islands has participated in the prestigious global competition, which is expected to include entries from 192 countries. Isabel earned the honor of representing the country after submitting a thoughtful and compelling letter that reflected the spirit of this year's theme. The international competition results are expected to be announced in October 2026 in observance of World Post Day. A presentation ceremony was held on Friday, May 15th, where the students were recognized for their achievements and presented with awards. Last year's third place winner, Layla Reynolds from Best Institute, was also recognized and presented with a gift of acknowledgement of her accomplishment and participation in the previous competition. Honorable Sean Malcolm, Minister of Public Safety, Religious Affairs, and Social Welfare, stated that initiatives such as this encourage our young people to think critically, express themselves creatively, and engage meaningfully with important global issues. I am proud to see Turks and Caicos Islands represented on the international stage and extend my sincere congratulations and best wishes to Isabel. I also commend all students who participated for their effort, creativity, and commitment. The Department of Postal Services extends sincere appreciation to all students, parents, educators, and schools for their support and participation in this initiative. The department remains committed to raising awareness about the importance and relevance of postal services while creating meaningful opportunities for young people to engage in literacy, communication, and creative expression. The Department of Culture under the Ministry of Education, Youth, Sports, and Culture invites the public to attend the annual commemoration of Jakes McCartney Day on Monday, May 25th, honoring the Turks and Caicos Islands' first national hero, the Right Excellent James Alexander George Smith McCartney. The memorial and wreath-laying ceremony will take place at the Jakes McCartney Memorial Site in Grand Turk. A ceremonial procession led by the Royal Turks and Caicos Islands Police Force will assemble at 9:30. The 2026 commemoration will be observed under the theme, Honoring Our Pioneers, Advancing the Nation. The ceremony serves as an opportunity for citizens and residents to reflect on the enduring legacy of the Right Excellent Jakes McCartney and the contributions of national pioneers to the development of the Turks and Caicos Islands. Live broadcast coverage will be provided in collaboration with RTC and First Edition to allow wider public participation across the TCI and internationally. Members of the public are encouraged to attend. Formal business attire is the recommended dress code. Refreshments and live entertainment will follow the ceremony. For additional information, please contact the Department of Culture at 649-338-3146 or culturedept@gov.tc. That was your local news for this morning. Now for regional news. After their recent elections, the Bahamas House of Assembly has officially been opened. Take a listen to some of the proceedings.
2: I rise to move the following resolution as be agreed. Whereas it was appointed by proclamation dated the 8th day of April 2026, that the Parliament of the Bahamas be dissolved and that the next session of Parliament be held in the city of Nassau and shall commence in the forenoon of Wednesday, 20th day of May 2026. And whereas it was appointed by the said proclamation that this Honorable House, after being duly constituted by the election of members thereto, should meet on the 20th day of May 2026. And whereas it is the custom and tradition of this House that after being so constituted to inform His Majesty's representative, Her Excellency the Governor General, of that fact, and to know when she will be pleased to receive the Honorable House and its Speaker, and whereas it is conducive to good and democratic governance that the business of this House, whenever and wherever possible, to be open and to and conducted in the presence of as many citizens of the Commonwealth of the Bahamas as practicable. And whereas Her Excellency the Governor General has summoned the attendance of members of the House of Assembly to the presence of Her Excellency, be it now therefore resolved that this Honorable House do now adjourn to meet immediately after, to meet immediately in the presence of Her Excellency and as commanded by Her Excellency the Governor General, where she will receive this Honorable House with its Speaker. Be it further resolved that this House do adjourn to meet immediately after the speech from the throne.
3: May it please Your Excellency, in the exercise of their undoubted rights and privileges, and in accordance with Article 51 of the Constitution, the House of Assembly have proceeded to the election of a Speaker, and I present myself to Your Excellency as the humble object of their choice. May it please Your Excellency, I have now, in the name and on behalf of members of the Honorable House of Assembly, to lay claim by humble petition to their ancient and undoubted rights and privileges, particularly that their person may be free from arrest and molestation, that they may enjoy freedom of speech and all their debates, that they may have access to Your Excellency's person whenever occasion may require, and that all their proceedings may receive Your Excellency's most favorable construction.
4: Thank you. Madam President, and honorable senators, Madam Speaker, and members of the Honorable House of Assembly, just 8 days ago, the Bahamian people chose progress.

0: They did so in a manner not seen in a generation. In an historic vote, for the first time since 1997, the Bahamian people returned an administration to office for a consecutive term. This outcome carries a greater significance beyond the political achievement. It reflects public support that the country should continue in the direction started. It reflects public desire to continue to bring about profound changes in our country. And most of all, it reflects the considered judgment of a people who, after weighing the challenges before the nation, and recognizing the progress achieved over the past term, chose continuity, stability, and steady leadership for the future of the Commonwealth of the Bahamas. My government accepts this renewed mandate with humility, gratitude, and a profound sense of responsibility to the Bahamian people.
1: Now for international news.

30 years after one of the most controversial incidents in modern Cuba-U.S. relations, the United States has formally charged former Cuban leader Raul Castro and five others over the 1996 shootdown of two civilian aircrafts. Federal prosecutors in Miami unsealed the indictment Wednesday, accusing Castro of conspiracy to kill U.S. nationals, four counts of murder and deconstruction of aircraft in connection with the deaths of four men aboard the planes. The charges stem from the February 24, 1996 incident when Cuban MIG fighter jets shot down two small civilian aircrafts over waters the United Nations later determined were international airspace. Three Americans and one Cuban national were killed. At the time, Castro served as Cuba's defense minister and head of the armed forces. Prosecutors allege he authorized the use of decisive and deadly action against the exile organization following repeated leaflet droppings flights near Cuba. Acting U.S. Attorney General Todd Blanche called the case long overdue justice for the victims' families. Also charged is Cuban fighter pilot Lorenzo Alberto Perez Perez, who prosecutors say directly participated in shooting down the aircraft. Four additional Cuban military pilots face conspiracy charges tied to training and interception operations leading up to the attack. The indictment further accuses the Cuban government of running an extensive spy network in South Florida, known as the WASP network, allegedly infiltrating anti-Castro organizations and monitoring brothers to the rescue operations before the fatal flights. Cuba has strongly rejected the charges. Cuban Foreign Minister Bruno Rodriguez Parrilla called the indictment illegitimate and illegal, insisting Cuba acted in self-defense and accusing the U.S. of using the case to intensify pressure on the island's communist government. Current Cuban President Miguel Díaz-Canel described the prosecution as a political maneuver without legal foundation. The case comes amid escalating tensions between Washington and Havana under President Donald Trump. The administration has tightened sanctions on Cuba, threatening penalties against countries supplying fuel to the island and pushing for major political and economic reforms in Havana. Secretary of State Marco Rubio has repeatedly criticized Cuba's leadership, describing the ruling system as outdated and ineffective. Despite the indictment, it remains unclear whether Castro, now 94 years old, will ever stand trial. Cuba does not extradite its citizens to the United States, though U.S. officials insist the prosecution is not symbolic. That was international news. Now to hear from the TCI Weather Service for your weather update.

Currently, we're experiencing temperatures at 26 degrees Celsius. Winds coming from the east at 5 knots with scattered skies. For today, expect a low chance of widely scattered showers and isolated thunderstorms during the morning hours, with rain being a 20% chance. By the afternoon, moisture and daytime heating will increase the likelihood of scattered showers and isolated thunderstorms to about 40%. Skies will range from partly cloudy to cloudy, with daytime highs near 84 degrees Fahrenheit or 29 degrees Celsius. Tonight, only a slight chance of isolated showers is expected, with partly cloudy skies continuing overnight. Temperatures will fall around 77 degrees Fahrenheit or 25 degrees Celsius. Winds throughout the day will be from the east to southeast at 10 to 15 knots. And marine conditions, we're expected to continue seeing slight wave heights of 2 to 4 feet, making conditions generally favorable for marine activities. The boaters should remain alert for isolated thunderstorms. 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This was Kenley Smith with the Turks and Caicos Islands National Weather Service.

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I'm Zinaid Denny wishing you a fantastic day.

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sounds of Michael Jackson, the King of Pop. Still raining. That's right, be the change you want to see. You know what I mean? 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

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And this year, we're coming bigger, louder, stronger than ever. 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On Friday, May 22nd at 2 p.m., it's a motorcade through the streets of South Cagos. At 6:30 p.m., it's the Little Miss Regatta Pageant at the Solterra Ballroom. At 9 p.m., it's an after party all night at the all-new Regatta Village featuring Gemma, Provision Band, Prime DJs, and international DJ vibes all night long. Then at 4 a.m. on Saturday morning, feel the energy of the Junkanoo Rush as the streets of South Cagos come alive with rhythm, culture, and celebration. And no, we're not done yet. On Saturday, May 23rd, starting at 9 a.m., it's the Big Cultural Day celebration. 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

0: performance and every cultural activity. 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
1: Baby, let me take you to Keiko's.

0: coming up at 10 o'clock. It's
1: pump up the jam, pump it up while your feet are stumping. And the jam is pumping. Look ahead, the crowd is jumping. Pump it up a little more. Get the party going on the dance floor. See, cause that's where the party's at. And you find out if you do that.
0: The hospital program, house call. That's coming up at 10.

Irene Cara with Flashdance. Of course, at 10 o'clock, it's House Club. Music on a Throwback Thursday. Good morning to all that got locked in. My regular Sheila, Scotty, Spinky, Steve. Good morning. Rumbles, what's that, man? Whoa. Luther in the morning. Ain't nothing wrong with that.

0: Hello and welcome to House Call, TCI Hospital's health and wellness program geared towards bringing real, candid conversations about all aspects of health directly to you. I'm a manager at TCI Hospital, and I'm delighted to be your host today. On House Call today, we are shining a light on humanitarianism with a focus on World Red Cross Day and World Red Crescent Day. And here to bring us a focus of the conversation today is a team from the Red Cross, in the person of the lovely director, Mrs. Candy Ann Williams, and the lovely Mrs. Beth Atkins-Charles, volunteer program coordinator and first responder at the Red Cross TCI. But before we get into our show, we could not get started without wishing our CEO a very special happy birthday, Dr. Denise Brathwaite. We hope you have an amazing day, and we hope that wherever you are, that you're enjoying yourself and resting. And we pray that God will continue to bless you as you continue to lead the Turks and Caicos Islands Hospital. Now, as we get into our show, Mrs. Candy Ann Williams, Ms. Candy Ann, please tell us a little bit about yourself and how you became involved with the Red Cross.
1: I became involved with the Red Cross when I moved to Grand Turk in 2008. But I always wanted to be, because I experienced the work that the Red Cross was doing, and I was just amazed at what they did. So I started in 2008, ready to meet friends and to get involved. I did my training. By June, I was assigned to the disaster management team. And what do you know, by September, we had Hurricane Ike.
0: Wow.
1: So I've been with the Red Cross since. I worked as a member of staff during the recovery period after Hurricane Ike. And since I've done several different roles, I have been a volunteer from then. Even though I'm a director, I will say till now. I am the Restoring Family Links trainer. I am a first aid instructor. I also do first response, mass casualty. I've been trained. So there are a number of different areas. And anything else within the Red Cross that needs support or any other duties. Yeah, but I absolutely love it from then, and I've been involved since then. Some people call me Miss Red Cross.
0: I don't even know my name. Mrs. Red Cross. Yes. Lovely. So you had to hit the ground running.
1: That was like,
0: Mrs. Charles, Beth.
2: Well, I hail from St. Lucia, as most of you may know, and I grew up in the Red Cross in St. Lucia. I was enrolled as a junior member of the Red Cross in St. Lucia at the age of 8. And when I moved to Turks and Caicos, it's nearing 30 years now. In 2008, my company, Grace Burialty, decided we wanted to do some self-sufficiency drive, and we partnered with the Red Cross at the time to bring on the farmers market to Turks and Caicos. And I realized that I've been here for all of these years, and why am I not a part of the Red Cross?
0: Right.
2: So the transition was quite easy, because I was first aid trained, and then I did further training. I was then offered to go off one of the opportunities to become the Ideals in Action trainer for the Red Cross, which is a program which is the indoctrination program for members entering the Red Cross to help them better understand the organization, their role, and also the organization's role in the society and their role within the organization and within the community. And as well, I am also a CPR first aid trained. I'm a shelter manager, I am a first responder, I also do fundraising, so many things. Wherever the need arises, and I am available, I am always willing and ready, and I enjoy it, and it is something that pulls my heartstring, because I was raised in service and community, so this is how I can be part of the community, and it gives me great joy, so I am very honored to be a part of the Turks and Caicos Red Cross.
0: Wonderful, and we thank you for your service, both of you. I know most people know what the Red Cross is, but some people might not. So just give us an idea of what really is the Red Cross. Where did it start? Give us a brief history of the Red Cross as an organization, and then I guess we can go into the Turks and Caicos Red Cross.
1: So the Red Cross was founded by Henri Dunant. And he had an idea. It was after the war of Solferino. Walked through and said, what if regular persons were trained in first aid to help in times of conflict? And that's where it started. Mm-hmm. And help in time of conflict with neutrality, the humanity showing, and just be there for persons. So first aid and restoring family links, because one of the very first things that they did was take messages from soldiers who were dying on the field back to their families, mm-hmm. letters letting them know, you know, that they love them, whatever. And so persons had that sense of closure. Mm-hmm. So those are the two foundational programs of the Red Cross. Mm-hmm. And by 1863, it became a global movement. Now we have different parts of the movement, different components of the movement, the International Federation of the Red Cross, Red Crescent, that is our umbrella movement. Where we all receive training, they support the national societies. We have the International Committee of the Red Cross, Red Crescent. Mm-hmm. You would hear a lot of them, especially in conflict zones. So they'd be the ones that would be advocating for the detainees and for safe passage. They'll be going into the areas of conflict, and they are the ones that have carried on the restoring family links. So mm-hmm. they'll be visiting detainees, taking messages. And we have a wide network of messaging. So even like after the hurricane in 2017, we had very active restoring family links here, even just bringing messages from one island to the other because we were all cut off,
2: yes.
1: right? So that's one of our programs. But coming back to that, in Turks and Caicos, we started in 1967, okay. right? I was recently having a conversation with Mrs. Maureen Williams from Grand Turk. It started in Grand Turk. Herself and some of the other foundational members, I had the pleasure of working with Mrs. Cynthia Aswood, mm-hmm. who was she's the longest serving president of the Turks and Caicos Islands Red Cross. And when, after Hurricane Ike, she was already retired, so I had the good fortune of being mentored by her. So we worked very closely together, myself and even the disaster manager now, Andrew Gardner. Mm-hmm. So we worked very closely with her, and she's a wealth of information, ton load of energy, and just very inspiring. Mm-hmm. So I think we have good foundation there. Yes. We've evolved in, we now have a branch in Providenciales. We have different segments of volunteers in North Caicos, we have in Sol Key, we have in South Caicos, and we are growing the movement. We're growing in terms of our programs that we offer persons. We can respond to the needs. This is the entire movement, like for instance, restoring family links that got a serious boost after the earthquake in Haiti in 2010. Mm-hmm. Where, you know, and the big tsunami that there was as well in the Philippines, where you just the need for persons contacting and finding people is amplified. Mm. We have our first aid program, which has expanded. We do a lot of training now, training in first aid CPR. We've just started a basic water safety program. Mm. We have our psychosocial support again, that's relatively new again. We think persons need that support, but not just persons, but the volunteers themselves and first responders.
2: Internal psychosocial support, yes.
1: Yeah, we do a lot of work with the youth.
2: Okay.
1: We have youth programs. We have sustainability programs. We have our thrift store, which everybody is a part of, and we want to encourage more persons to be a part of. Mm-hmm. And everybody knows that we're disaster preparedness, disaster response. We're the world's first responders, so we are there to help. And we help with your help, you know. Yeah. But at its heart, at our core, we are a voluntary organization. That's what we are.
2: Yeah. So
1: we are actually the largest humanitarian organization in the world. We have 17 million volunteers.
2: Oh, wow.
1: We're in 191 countries worldwide. Yeah.
0: So you cover a lot of ground.
2: Yes.
0: But you mentioned youth in there. So I want to go a little bit into some of your youth-specific programs, if you can.
1: Our youth, we're not just training youth to be humanitarians. We're training the future leaders.
0: Yes.
1: So our youths are trained in the programs that we have, but we want them to be able to support their peers as well. Mm. We have now a very active group in Clement Howell and also in Maranatha. HJ, Robinson High, we've always had a group there, but I think they're a little hiatus. We are planning to start that back soon. We've had in Wesley Methodist as well, but at the Red Cross next door to you, we have Anya Pratt, who comes and does work on sustainability. So we bring you bring items from the thrift store, and she would do different classes with the youth to show them how we can give these items a second life. Mm-hmm. Like she's made wreaths from t-shirts. They did little mats, you know, they just do the fun things. She's very creative, wonderful, wonderful volunteer. And it, the kids love it. So we have, every month we do a program. So persons could just register and send their children. That's not an organized group per se, but it's just something we do for the youth to give back.
0: Right. So yep. As the volunteer program coordinator, is there a breakdown? Is there a youth program and an adult program, or is it just all Red Cross volunteers? How does one become a Red Cross volunteer?
2: Well, with the youth, it begins with this. We approach the schools, and there are a few teachers who are also trained with the Red Cross to help indoctrinate the youth into their programs at the schools. And the youth are able to transition into the adult program after they have left high school or college or what have you to become part of the Red Cross. So as Candy Ann mentioned, the various programs are available to the youth, but where the need arises, sometimes as within a shelter, say for instance there was a disaster and we have a shelter and there are young kids at the shelter, the youth may come in and volunteer to do little games with the kids or do stuff with the kids to cater to that demographic. So in different capacities at different times and different needs, the youth can. And as to becoming a member of the Red Cross, you asked that question, anyone could be a member of the Red Cross, youth or adult, through coming directly through the office and inquiring, or connecting through a member of the Red Cross who would make the introduction. Mm.
1: Okay. Our youth were very active in the recent sports days we had.
2: Yes.
1: They were trained in first aid, and they worked along with the other volunteers to provide assistance to their peers that were participating in the sporting activities, which was wonderful. And they're very active in their schools as well, giving support. So.
2: Fundraising too, I've noticed.
1: Fundraising, yes.
2: They're like raffle tickets at IGA. You'd see them at the kiosks at IGA and out in the community trying to get community support. So they're very active.
0: Right. So I know this is a volunteer program, but obviously there's the office and then there's the volunteer program. How significant, what really is the impact that volunteers have at the Red Cross?
1: At our heart,
2: yes.
1: How the volunteers.
2: Yes.
1: We're a voluntary-led organization. Mm. Our entire board of directors, they're volunteers.
0: Okay.
1: And all of our volunteers run our programs. Our coordinators, they're all volunteers.
0: Oh.
1: So yeah, we're a voluntary-led organization.
0: Okay.
1: So we're nothing without our volunteers.
0: Wow.
1: So the whole idea is to have our volunteers trained in service. Some of them may have more time than others. Person said, I don't really have the time, you know, I have a little bit of time. But whatever time you have, if you come and speak with our volunteer coordinator, then we'll see where your interest lies, where you fit, what you can give. You may have a vision of what you want to give back.
0: Mm-hmm.
1: Like, for instance, the program that Anya is doing now, that's not something that we were doing all the time, but that's an idea she came up with, and we're like, great, we can partner
0: run
1: to do
0: it.
1: This.
0: Okay.
1: Yeah.
0: Excellent.
1: You know, so,
0: excellent.
1: Yeah.
0: So time is one of the challenges. What are some of the other challenges that the Red Cross faces?
1: Always money.
2: Always financial, but there's another thing, also education and awareness.
0: Yes. Mm.
2: Now, since you said always money, I can speak to the always money. When we ask for donations, persons always think of the Red Cross having all of this money, but as she just articulated, it's voluntary. So this money is not going into admin or to staff, a whole contingent of staff.
0: Right.
2: It is to support the community.
0: Yes.
2: So when we say we always need money, it is not for the members or the volunteers. It is to put back into the community where the need arises.
1: For instance, we do the sandbagging program. There's no cost for that. We've just started a really nice program partnering with InterHealth Canada, where we do baby bundles.
0: Yes.
1: So,
0: mm-hmm.
1: So every new baby gets a bundle from the Red Cross. There is no cost to the person.
0: Right.
1: But all everything we do,
0: it costs.
2: It comes
1: right?
2: at a cost, yes.
1: We have our volunteers on our team train the community. We just did a CERT training, which is Community Emergency Response. This is a program where we support the disaster management, the Department of Disaster Management. In doing this program, we started with Blue Hills and Whelan. In July, we're going to be in South Caicos. Our aim is to have a CERT team in all of the communities. Now, there is no charge to the teams for that, but we provide them with bags, with their equipment, with all of that, from the funds that we raise from you. All of our volunteers are trained free of cost. We have just about 200 volunteers. Apart from that, we do community training. Our stewards of children training, where we do awareness and sensitization of the dangers that are out there and how we get our community to be responsible and to act together to protect our children, to be aware of things that they may not necessarily look at as potential harmful threats to the children.
0: Okay.
1: So these are all services that we do for the community. The thrift store, when we take donations, when we go out to do a response, and it's not necessarily hurricane, we have had so much response with fires, with flooding, with different areas. We have to be geared, we go out, we train, all the volunteers are trained, they're equipped. Our first aid gear, when we do response for all of the sporting activities, the runs in the morning,
2: yes.
1: You know, there are a number of things we do to support the community.
0: Yes.
1: And the community does support us. And all of the items that they bring for the thrift store, they have to be sorted, they have to be packed, we have volunteers coming in. And we have to have our buildings in which to do the activities, right? The emergency operating centers, our shores. So there are a number of things, but whatever we do, it's for the community.
0: Yes.
1: And so we love doing it.
0: Yeah. So we're talking about a wealth of programs. We're talking about disaster. We're talking about humanitarianism.
2: Yes.
0: We're talking about CPR training,
2: yes.
0: and all
2: yeah.
0: of these things. And you're facing challenges with all of these things. What then makes an ideal, what are the qualities that makes an ideal Red Cross volunteer?
1: I would let Beth speak on. So the Red Cross is based on 7 fundamental principles.
2: Yes.
1: And our volunteers need to adhere to those principles. We also have a code of conduct, again, based on that. So our ideal volunteer would be someone who would recognize that each person is a person, humanity first.
2: Humanity first.
1: We don't look at, we make no distinctions.
0: Right.
1: We're diverse and inclusive.
2: Yep.
1: I would let Beth does this at her training, so I know she's anxious to say this.
2: Yeah. So when I do the initiation or the ideals in action, the introduction to the Red Cross, I always say the first thing when I welcome, after my welcome address, I always say, if you're here with your head, we'll walk out the door, but if you come with your heart, we open and we welcome you. Because you will find yourself in positions where you would have to make decisions where the humanitarian side would have to come through, and also the independence and also the neutrality and all of these things have to come to the fore. So our fundamental principles is what guides every member of the Red Cross, and it is very important that every person who is interested in being part of the organization understand the premise under which they are going to serve within the organization. So we are, like, first and foremost, humanitarian. We are independent. While we are auxiliaries to the government, we are a support system for the government. The government does not dictate, because in times of disaster or need, you know, it's not a political situation. It is a neutral, independent effort by the Red Cross where we go out and we service the needs in the community. And another thing, the volunteerism is paramount, because as a volunteer, it is not a, and I always say that to the new members, it is not a resume
0: yes.
2: item to tick.
0: Yes.
2: If you're coming to say, oh, I serve at the Red Cross, it is not something to embellish your resume. This is not what it's all about. We are international. and there is one Red Cross. So if I'm having a misunderstanding with Miss Candy Ann, I cannot call on the powers that be or go to, you know, and say that I want to start my own Red Cross in the Turks and Caicos. Mm-hmm. So much so, as a British overseas territory, Miss Candy Ann cannot branch away from the British Red Cross and say, I'm going to start a Turks and Caicos Red Cross. We are a branch of the British Red Cross. So this is, by being international, there is one Red Cross. We are a branch of the British Red Cross, but every island which is, or country which is independent, will have their own society. So that independence, making the organization universal, wherever you go in the world, you can be a member of the Red Cross. We are neutral. Neutrality is also a central part of the Red Cross. Mm. There are situations where you would find yourself volunteering, say within a disaster situation, and I always bring about a scenario where if you're driving down Leeward Highway and there is a three-car crash and you realize it's your kid who is in the accident, and there are other persons, and that child has identified you from the outset, you can speak to them from a distance, you could hear their voice, and you could communicate with them, and there are persons with, you know, who are maimed, and there are persons who are really badly injured, a mother would go straight to their child. Yeah. Because you'd say, here I am, mommy is here. Yeah. But then how do you deal with a situation where you find yourself immersed in it and you have to say to that child, mommy is here, I can hear you, keep talking, but this person is badly hurt, let me take care of this person. Yeah. So these are the things that the Red Cross members have to take to the fore. Say for instance, we have a major disaster and one of the groups, maybe in the US or somewhere, decide we're going to send a container down to Turks and Caicos. But because I am from Blue Hills, I want my container to be dispersed to the persons in Blue Hills. Mm. And as the Red Cross, this is not who we are, this is not what we do. Where the need is, the concentration is the greatest, this is where we will satisfy the needs and trickle it down. So triaging is not only done in first aid situations. We triage throughout to see where there is a need, we fill it. So if you come to us and say, I want to give this to the Red Cross, but I want to send this to Grand Turk for my family, and it has to go to my family. Yeah. But your family, they were not displaced. Their homes were not destroyed in the hurricane. You just want to send some food. We say there are persons in Grand Turk who do not even have a roof. So these are some of the things we, the membership body, needs to understand. When you volunteer, it is humanity first, not family or friend or husband or wife. It is humanity and the needs that arise, and this is the core of the service that we render.
0: So you're talking about heart and compassion and integrity.
2: Yes.
0: All qualities of
2: An
0: ideal Red Cross member.
1: Okay. I just wanted to stick a pin on the auxiliary role.
2: Oh yes. That's very important.
1: That is a very important. Persons say the Red Cross is another NGO. But that is not entirely correct, because we are an auxiliary. So the auxiliary position of the Red Cross is one that's international. Every Red Cross is an auxiliary to the authorities, meaning that we support the authorities in the humanitarian field. Okay. Within the country, like we have an ordinance here in Turks and Caicos, and that ordinance dictates what we do. Okay. So when they say, why, how is the Red Cross into this? If there is a need, there's a humanitarian need, the government can call on us to assist. And as Beth said, the government calls on us to assist based on our principles. And they don't say, you know, you have to go here or there. Yeah. They understand. And they the emblem that we have, it actually belongs
2: to the government. Through the Geneva Convention.
1: Through the Geneva Convention. Okay. So when you see that Red Cross sign, we are here at the
2: service,
1: at the service of
2: the government. Yeah.
1: So, yeah.
2: And that said, I just need to say to the public, when you see that Red Cross, and if you could bring it out at some point on the screen, that big Red Cross, this Red Cross has, it serves two purposes. It is indicative and it is protective. Yeah. It identifies us as a humanitarian organization, and it also protects, especially during wartime, which is where the organization began. In wartime. So this is, the Red Cross is it's the only organization in the world that we're aware of that is able to go into a war zone So that protection, if we dilute the value, its value now even within the community, say for instance a doctor's office wants to use the Red Cross sign, or some humanitarian, another organization wants to use the Red Cross sign, or they want to a pharmacy or what have you, this is a misuse of the emblem. If it is not protected in peacetime, it will have no value during times of conflict. So we want to make the public aware that we are custodians of that emblem and we are to protect it so it would protect us at all times.
1: Yes, definitely. That is true.
3: Very important.
1: Yeah, and it belongs to the state. The state
2: belongs
1: to the state. Yes. Yeah.
3: This is tremendously impactful and big work. I'm sure that there are many emotional challenges for you as volunteer leaders, as coordinators, director. How do you stay motivated through this type of work?
2: Let me speak to that, because we have an amazing director. So she has little incentive programs, so volunteer appreciation programs, but also the psychosocial support aspect of the Red Cross, which is the internal customer, the service that we give to the members internally, the little boosts, the little training sessions to help you, you know, retrain or refresher, all of these things. But again, under the leadership of Mrs. Williams, Candy Ann is an amazing director. And maybe we don't say to her enough that she's an amazing director, and she's able to, her team, we trust her. We have great confidence in her. And when she speaks, everyone listens, because she speaks from the heart and she speaks with the best interest of the nation at heart. There are no self-interests. And so this in itself is a motivation for us. When you have the head who is always proactive, always on the go, and will pick up the phone at midnight, whether a member is having a crisis or something is happening, and she's always ready to move as a wife, a mother, this in itself is tremendous motivation for us.
1: Totally embarrassing me now.
3: Don't put you on the spot.
1: Thank you, Beth. But to get back to what you said. there are challenges going out there, because when you see persons in need and there are difficult situations that we have to face as volunteers, we don't want to take that with us.
2: Yes.
1: So the debrief is very important, or a psychosocial team, of which Beth is a part. So a psychosocial team, they support us. So after we've experienced something, and you know, sometimes I've seen volunteers come back into the office and they're in tears, like they, you know, you can't show it out there, but you have to be out there and help and stuff. But when you come back, it really weighs on you. So we have a debrief session. The last one we had, Dr. Tony came from Grand Turk to do it with our volunteers here, because practically all the volunteers were engrossed in what was happening. And so she was on the outside looking in, and she is part, she's also a facilitator and an instructor and stuff. And she came in and was able to do a session with the volunteers, which everybody really appreciated. But that is something that we've extended to EMTs. We do it to other persons going, because it's difficult going out there and being selfless. Sometimes you yourself are affected. I know, like in the cases of hurricanes, people leave their homes and in dire straits, and they come out because they put service first. They think somebody's worse off than me. I can help somebody, I can be of service. And then afterwards they come and they're like, you know, it's heavy on them. So then you talk it out, you sit, you have a buddy system if you need a break, you know, so that's really important. And I think that helps. It's motivating working with great persons. We have fabulous volunteers and staff, terribly energetic. They really put their heart into it. The staff goes above and beyond, as do our volunteers.
2: Yes.
1: And so I think we feed off of each other's energy, because we go and, like Paula, the thrift store and logistics, we got to do this, let's just do it. just do it, you know, and that's what we do.
3: And you motivate each other.
1: Yeah.
2: We work with each other. Draw from each other's strengths and energy.
3: So we are mid-May, almost through May, and we know what that means.
2: Mm-hmm. Yes, approaching.
3: Hurricane season is fast approaching. What are the key messages that you guys are thinking now that the public needs to be aware of as hurricane season is approaching us?
1: Preparedness is everything. Our persons get very caught up with the names and how many hurricanes are coming to us and yes. It only takes one.
3: Only one.
1: Sometimes it doesn't even have to be a major hurricane.
3: It's a tropical storm.
1: It could be a tropical mm-hmm. storm.
2: Or the flooding.
1: Right? Do you know that we live in the tropics? You know that from June to now October, maybe going into November, we have hurricane season. All you need to do is prepare.
2: Yes.
1: If you are prepared, it's not panicking. Yeah. You're not panicking, you're preparing. So that if something does happen, then you are in a position where you can help yourself. And also if you come and get trained now, mm-hmm. that our volunteers are prepared, because this is our period where we do most of our training and activities okay. in preparation for. Don't wait until something happens and then come and say, what can I do then? We prepare now so that if something happens, and if nothing happens then, we're in a great position,
2: exactly.
1: right? So,
2: exactly.
1: yeah. But preparedness is everything. Stock up, do your first aid. You get little by little, put your things together. Have a family emergency plan. If something were to happen, let the children know the telephone numbers. Let them know. You may come to you and it happened in Restoring Family Links. Your phone is gone. Everything is gone. Mm-hmm. Who can I call? It's in my phone. Do you have a number offhand? What is the address of somebody that I can tell? I have no idea. So these little things.
2: The things we take for granted.
1: Yeah, we take it for granted. You may not always have the technology to rely on, but make sure that in your mind you're prepared, you have the DDME has a fabulous app. Everybody should have it. Get the DDME alert app. The alerts come to your phone, lets you know what's happening, and take heed.
2: There it
1: Don't
2: is.
1: Don't say, we're not going to get hit. We always hear that.
2: This is the DDME app. It's on your phone. Your alerts if they're flooding. Like we had the heat waves just recently.
1: Yes.
2: And it came in very handy to every, you just get it.
1: Yeah. Get the app.
2: Yeah.
1: And these things are now there to support us. And we need to help ourselves. Okay. Yeah.
3: For those who are watching who want to take maybe 5 points, what does be prepared? We keep saying be prepared.
1: So
3: what does that look like? If I could just have like 5 steps,
1: so
3: 5 points.
1: You get your family emergency plan. If something were to happen and not everybody is in your space, what do they do? Where do they go? Are you convening at a shelter? Is it your friend's house? So if something happens, they're not sure where to look for you. Where do the children go if something's happening? You get your plan. Everybody knows what's happening.
3: Mm-hmm. Right.
1: You start with your emergency kits.
2: Yes.
1: What does that look like? You get a first aid kit, you have some canned food, and all the information again is on the app and there. You have some water, you have children, you think about them, you get some coloring books, you have your medicines, you have all your things there. You have pets, you make sure you look after your pets, you have your pet food, you have different things for them. You know it's very hot, you get your cooling supplies, you know, mm-hmm. and you have your things together in a kit. So if something happens, you can pick up your kit and you can go. In terms of your clothing, you have your rain gear,
2: your
1: documents. You have to keep your documents safe. Now you can scan them or you can put them in a waterproof bag or package where, again, you pack that with your different stuff. You make sure you have scan copies. Now we have the technology, you use it. Scan copies of everything that you have.
2: Mm-hmm.
1: We have, we're going to be introducing a cash assistance program. Soon we're going to be coming out doing pre-registration. You can pre-register. Little things that would help us is knowing your bank account in advance, having your copies of your documents, having things that if your identification is lost, then we already have that
2: done.
1: You're in the system.
2: Yes.
1: So
2: if you know you're within a vulnerable area which is prone to flooding, mm-hmm. or you know your house is in disrepair, and you know you will be impacted, and you don't have the means, so this is a requisite. So you could pre-register, knowing you know I may just be in. But again, be prepared.
1: Don't wait until the rain starts to get sandbags if you need
2: sandbags.
1: It. You know, you get that, you know, in the event of, we have a hurricane, we put all the warnings there, we said, okay, sandbags are available. Mm. And then the rain starts, and that's when prisons want to come.
2: Inundated. And again, you have to be a community. We're asking, we're appealing that you be sensitive to the volunteers as well. Mm-hmm. The volunteers are the ones issuing the sandbags. They too have to prepare their homes. So in the heat of, you know, at ground zero, when everything is happening, they want to be pounding on the doors for help. But then, yes, we have persons in place who will be in on site for that. But again, we also have to be considerate that the volunteers too have to get the time to take care of their family as well.
3: Absolutely.
1: Yes.
3: I know the Red Cross is involved with helping to manage shelters.
2: Yes.
3: As a volunteer, what does that look like?
2: Well, I am the shelter the coordinator for the shelter managers. We get trained by DDME. Actually, I have a training session as well. a refresher. We get trained by DDME, and through the director, we'll be given our marching orders. So when she meets at the EOC with the power, the bodies, she would designate the members, and a schedule will be sent out. So we know where we're serving and at what time. And there's normally a schedule, whether you're doing a morning shift or an evening shift or an overnight shift. Mm. So DDME coordinates the shelters, but the Red Cross director is the one we go through. She gives us our matching orders, and she passes us on to DDME. And that is managed by DDME.
1: So the volunteers would go in. They would provide psychosocial support.
2: Yes.
1: We have volunteers that are, so we try and be representative of the community. Mm-hmm. So
2: different
1: we have
2: languages.
1: Different languages. Persons may recognize somebody that they know and they feel more comfortable. Mm-hmm. We provide clothing for them.
2: Yep.
1: We have items on stock. Sometimes they may not have their clothing, so we'll go there and distribute. Baby items, we'll bring that. Their mothers that we would provide diapers and, you know, all of these different things for them.
2: Grocery hampers.
1: The DDME or whoever may come in with food, or volunteers would help to distribute the food, serve the persons out of there, and just chat with them. If there's a need for first aid, we would do that. If there is a need to refer somebody, then we would call on InterHealth.
2: Psychosocial support is ongoing. I volunteer as well. So this is something that's ongoing. And sometimes, like she's mentioned, the various languages, I speak more than just English. So I am able to relate to some of the Spanish speaking and some of the Creole speaking persons within the shelter. So that makes a difference as well.
1: I want to touch on something else. Persons tend to hear the word vulnerable. Mm-hmm. And their minds don't necessarily go as wide as it should.
3: Mm-hmm.
1: What is a vulnerable person? That could be someone with a disability.
2: Mm-hmm.
1: If you have a disability and you're in a hurricane situation, what happens? It could be someone that is about to deliver a baby. Mm-hmm. Could be a mother living with maybe a pregnant mother with other young persons. Then, you know, it could be little children that may have been separated. They're unable to fully express themselves. Could be older people living by themselves. They're scared. So it doesn't have a particular face. And then based on the disaster, someone that you may not think is vulnerable may be the most vulnerable, because they don't have the skills on how they should be able to function in a disaster. Somebody else may say, okay, this is happening, let me just go outside, get some wood together, put a pot, you know. Somebody else may not be able to do that. The Red Cross looks at persons in need. We don't look at a particular type of person, a particular race of persons, no. Anybody who needs assistance, come in for assistance. The thing is, we're confidential. So we don't go about saying we've helped John, Tom, this one, that one, and the other one. So one of the misconceptions is persons don't know what the assistance we give look like. Mm-hmm. And we're not about to be showing persons' faces, because we have to protect their humanity. Mm-hmm. But just know that if you are in a situation, you can comfortably come to us, and we will provide the assistance that you need. We work with all of the partners. We work very closely with social development. And we work very closely with the court system, DCR, the sports, the child protection agencies. There are a number of different agencies that we support with all of the different things that we have. The Orchard, other NGOs, you know, they come to us as well, and we provide. So your assistance helps throughout the community, right? Yes. Through different organizations, we help. We're doing something with No Caicos, with South Caicos. So they're different areas. We're about to start a library in South Caicos, you know, with the books that you have given us. We've given out uniforms to children. So there are a lot of different areas that we help. So you don't, we would really appreciate if you just think of it as whoever is in need. And open your eyes, maybe your neighbor. Look at them a little differently. Be kind. You're not sure what they're going through.
3: Absolutely.
1: Right? Because persons that are having difficult psychological times, mental positions, they're also vulnerable. Yes. There are things that can trigger them.
3: Yes.
1: And then they go into a shell. All they need is you give them a little smile, you can chat with them, and that will take a long way, right? So just be sensitive to the people around.
2: Yeah. And so that your confidentiality will not be compromised if you go to the Red
3: Cross. And I guess as a volunteer, these are things that Red Cross volunteers are trained to be able to do.
2: You have to sign
1: the code of conduct and stuff.
3: Excellent.
1: And even in how we deal with other agencies, that when we work together, we have different ways of working, that they understand how we work, and we all work under a certain guideline as to how we deal with persons in disaster and stuff. Yeah,
3: absolutely. So start getting your emergency preparedness plan together. Because
1: start getting your food and
2: your non-perishable
1: items, your kit.
3: Start doing
1: information
3: that.
1: Is out there. Get trained in first aid, because when something happens, it's not going to be the ambulance or the emergency person that's right there. It's going to be you. If there's a community emergency response team that's in your area, try and join, and you get trained there as well. Because the whole idea is you can help your neighbor before help from outside comes in, right? Yep. So you don't want to know that you're in a situation, tree has fallen, it's cut somebody off, you have no first aid kit in your house, you have no idea what to do, this person is bleeding out, or somebody has just collapsed from cardiac arrest, you have no idea how to do CPR. You can intervene in that chain of survival before the ambulance gets to you. So the more persons that we have that are trained and know what to do, then the better we're able to keep the community safe.
3: Walk me through how to access first aid training, CPR training through the Red Cross.
1: We have first aid training that we do for persons that walk in off the street. So we have mixed groups.
3: Okay.
1: We have a schedule that we put out. You can register for the training. We first aid CPR, we do courses in the afternoon, like from 5 to 8 for persons that are working that can't get the time off. We do full day training again. If you are within 2 years of your training and you want to do a refresher, that's a 4-hour course. Again, you can come in and sign up, or you can sign up using our QR code, which is on our Facebook pages. A water safety program, that is something that I would really recommend. We live on an island. We love pool parties. We always buy the pool. If something were to happen, you're like, oh my God, this person's drowning. What do I do? So, you know, you need to be able to get in there and save. And then we train a lot of companies. If you're a company or you have a group, we did a group of friends the other day. That was so cool. They did it as an activity, as a group of friends. They wanted to come and learn first aid. So they had it as an activity for the day. We do a lot with companies. That would have been cool, right? We train a lot of companies, especially in the hospitality industry. But it's not only in the hospitality industry, because again, wherever you are, corporate entities, wherever you are, something can happen. If you have just 2 or 3 persons in your organization, then fine, you join a class, you join a bigger class. Then we have a training center at our office. You come there, or we can come to you. So,
3: There is a
1: charge for training. So you would learn the charge when you come in. But we do community training, which is not a certification program. But if you have like a church group and you just want a couple pointers, how to do shopping, how to do this, we can do a 2-hour training for you just to show you what to do.
3: Yeah.
1: But it's not, it doesn't certify you. The certification program, there is a charge to it. It's important to have the certification. Some persons need it for their job, but it also gives persons the confidence that you know what you're doing as well. Yeah, so we take our time with that certification. And as you know, from the inception of the Red Cross, the idea was to train persons in first aid. So first aid training has been with us from the beginning.
2: The Red Cross being the only entity within the jurisdiction that is qualified to do first aid, because people always ask, can we hire someone, bring in someone to do first aid training?
1: Yeah, you can bring another.
2: Exactly.
1: There can be only one Red Cross in, you know, and then again, we all come under the International Federation of the Red Cross. So you can't say, I'm bringing the American Red Cross in. Our instructors are trained by the American Red Cross. We use the material, but all the Red Cross training is the same, exactly, because it's governed by the board, and we have a global Red Cross site that we go to and get updated information. Once something has been updated, it comes directly to us. Our instructors must go through the updated information. You have to get the updated materials, and so we keep ourselves current all the time, and that

0: address that people
1: there
0: should
1: is
0: contact
1: firstaid@redcross.org.tc. firstaid@redcross.org.tc.
0: Right, to access your first aid certification.
1: Yes.
0: All right. So we know that the Red Cross depends heavily on community support and donations. What are some of the things right now that the Red Cross needs, essential things that the Red Cross needs that the community can say, okay, I wanna donate? What should they prioritize?
1: So we need your time, we need your talents, and we need your treasure.
2: Yes. Your time, talent, and treasure.
1: I would not say to bring a particular item, because then we have storage issues, we're not sure where it needs. But if you equipped us with the ability to get what we need when we need it, which is assist us with fundraising efforts, and you can bring your staff in, have a day at the Red Cross where you help us sort items. Mm. You can have a fun day at the shop where you can put your looks together. You can challenge yourself, you can shop at our thrift store. And you can come and help us with that. By doing that, you're helping to support us. We have a lot of things that you would have donated that needs to be sorted. We're in need of we get like training supplies. We have items that we need. So when we get from you, we're able to upgrade what we have. Our storage issues, we have new programs that we're about to start. You can donate to the baby bundle program that is ongoing. You know, there are a number of babies all year. Mm-hmm. You can donate to help us give persons community kits. Like when we do the SIR training, we can distribute starter kits for persons to help them with their disaster preparedness, because we do that as well. So if you want to come and give a donation, that would be able to help some other persons do that. That's great. We do the Stewards of Children, that there's no charge for that again, sensitizing persons as to how they can help to protect. And again, we encourage everybody to go through social development and get your safeguarding certification, because that is so important again. Mm-hmm. If you have the time, we would love it. We are a voluntary-led organization. We can do nothing without volunteers. Mm-hmm. So we need your time. Even if you can't come in to do something, you may say that I'm great with IT, or I'm great with doing this, or I'm great with media, or whatever it is, and you can come in and assist us in that way. But again, if there is a disaster, when we need to give things, we need to purchase a number of things that we need to give out. So there's certain things, like we have to get underwear, we have to get things that you can give recycled items, you know. So whatever support you can give, we welcome it. But the more support we have, then the more we're able to do more programs and to give back into the community. Because, you know, training, there's travel, there's refreshment, there are a lot of other things that you would help to power.
0: How can businesses and organizations, what's the most effective way that they can partner with you in helping with the things that you're talking about? Outside of just writing a check.
2: Other than writing a check, I would say, for instance, we will be embarking on our Red Cross headquarters, official Red Cross headquarters. So at some point in the not too distant future, I think we could approach these entities, these corporate citizens, to make the sizable contributions towards making that come through for us. Immediately as we're approaching the hurricane season, again, the checks come in handy. There's never too much, because there's need throughout the islands. They could come together, especially doing grocery hampers, kits, preparing kits for the youth, for the young ladies, the sanitary kits and so on, for the high school students, the children in the schools. They could put packages together within these organizations.
1: And we've had,
2: And we've had that happen before, and give it to the Red Cross. So we have bundles that are ready to head out the door. Mm. And by so saying, in the absence of the storage, if they have the storage, they can prepare these things.

0: Let us know. This is for the Red Cross, but when we need, they procure, and we could collect and distribute as needed. This is something that we could talk about with the corporate entities as well.
1: So we have within the community, there are persons who have to give back a certain amount of community hours.
0: Yes.
1: We would love for the corporations to come to see how can our staff assist? How can our staff be part of what you do as the Red Cross? Mm-hmm. You can come and be trained. You can join our teams that go out to provide assistance to sporting activities or other activities. Yeah. You can come to assist with hydration, and you can come in and help us with the thrift store. You can come in and do training. We had organizations partner with us to train other vulnerable groups. So we have persons that recently we got a donation from Ritz Communities. We got a donation from Lyme for mothers. So there are things that they can do it within their organization, or they can come to us to assist. And we're looking for persons all the time. You may say that we have a group of persons, and they can come to assist you at the shop this amount of time, or they can come to assist whatever you may need. Mm-hmm. Come in and they volunteer, but they volunteer as a group, right? We have, in times of the disaster, you can say, okay, we partner with Rotaract, we trained Rotary, different organizations. We work with the hospital. For instance, you have your blood drives, blood donation drives. That is a big thing that companies can assist with.
2: Yes.
1: You can go through the company. You can sensitize persons what it means to give your blood to save somebody's life.
2: Yeah.
1: We can go in and have a day where learn your blood type, see if you sign up. The hospital can call you if you need to get blood. So, and that is that. On June 14th is our actual blood donor day.
2: Mm-hmm.
1: And we work again with all the entities, and that comes from the top. So the World Health Organization and the International Federation and all these groups come together, because giving your blood, their platelets, they save somebody's life. There's so much that one pint of blood can do.
2: Yes.
1: So again, that's something here in the Turks and Caicos. We don't actually do the blood donation, but we partner with the blood bank. That's fantastic. And so that's a great way. You can get everybody in your organization. Let's see how we can help you sign up. So we don't have these messages coming, or these critical messages all the time, that if you don't have a blood donation, now somebody's going to die. So at least we have a pool we can call on. And that's a very important way that you can help us.
2: That's
1: right?
2: Excellent.
1: Yep. Yeah.
2: So our conversation is winding down.
0: Yes.
2: And I can't let us leave without asking, you see so many different types of people from different walks of life. How has your work with the Red Cross, what has it taught you about people?
1: That at their heart, I always believe that people are kind and they are good. You know, when you have a disaster, it brings out the best in the community. And our mission is to have communities helping communities.
2: Yeah.
1: And so we want to make sure that persons are trained. You would think people give a different side of themselves when they know that they are helping someone. And that's what we see. Yeah, so persons that you may know them in a different field or capacity, and you may think they don't, we may not see that in them. When they come, they're empathetic, they want to do something. How can I help? What can I do?
2: Yeah.
1: Personally, what really touched me, one of the things that touched me, was a volunteer calling up to say that she was able to assist in an emergency, and she had just done a training that I was the instructor in the training. And she said, as we were doing this, all the things that I learned in class came back to me. I'm like, this is what we want, right? Mm-hmm. All the things came back to her, and she was able to put everything into action. And so it just went beyond just a class for the sake of it. And this is somebody I had to convince to do it, because that's not necessarily her field, right?
2: Mm-hmm.
1: And she said, it was just like amazing. And now she wants to do so much more, because you realize that what we do, something that can help you in real life.
2: Yeah.
1: Yeah, in your everyday life, because you are the person that shows up before everybody else shows up, right? Mm-hmm. So, yeah.
2: And just our final takeaway, if people watching today could take anything away from today's show, what would you tell them to inspire them to take action in our community?
0: For those of you watching out there, Turks and Caicos, it always starts with the heart. And I always say, if we have with a little love in our heart, it goes a long way. So when you see a need around you, you don't necessarily need to do it through an organization. It begins with you recognizing a need within your community and acknowledging that you are able to satisfy or service that need. Take the step. Do not be intimidated, or do not feel like you are not worthy or the person in need is not worthy. Let's be a community. Let's go out there and serve each other. We are our brother's keepers in its true sense. So I encourage each and every person watching today to put your heart first in everything that you do and give of your best. Give of yourself without the desire to receive anything. That's what volunteerism is about. Do it out of love and out of compassion.
2: Absolutely. That's beautiful.
1: I would say it starts with humanity.
2: Yes.
1: That is the foundation. You look at people and you should see yourself in them.
0: Yes.
1: Right? First and foremost, what you don't like for yourself, you should not like for somebody. And I always think, what happens if I'm the one that's in the accident? If I'm the one that's there, is somebody there that's going to be helping me? If it were me that lost my roof, what would I like mm-hmm. to happen, you know? And so when you do that as a community and you see everybody as a person, you be kind, you learn the different things that you can do to help them. So whether it's your search team or you come to do first aid, how you can be able to help person in need, and just see people with the same eyes you want them to look at you with.
0: Yes.
1: And it starts with you, and that's how we can build a resilient community. And be prepared for the hurricane season.
2: Yes, yes.
1: Please take yes. that away. Be prepared.
0: You be ready so coming. You don't have to
1: be
0: get ready.
1: Ready.
0: Be ready
1: right?
0: so you don't have to get ready
1: so
0: at the 11th hour.
1: Yes.
2: Be ready so you don't have to get ready.
1: Yeah.
2: Wow.
1: Yeah.
2: Do you have it? I'm so sad that our conversation is ending. I feel like we have so much more to talk about. But Turks and Caicos, you've heard it here. Our community needs us. So maybe you're thinking about becoming a Red Cross volunteer. Please contact the Red Cross today. Express your interest. And remember, do unto others as you would have done unto you.
0: Amen.
2: Heart, humanity, and helping each other.
0: Yes.
2: And I think as a community, if we all prioritize that, we would have a happier and healthier community.
0: Indeed.
2: And togetherness and unity is so important. So as the hurricane season is fast approaching, be prepared. Think about your community. Think about your neighbor. And thank you so much for spending this time here with us on House Call. We hope that you have an enjoyable rest of your day. Thank you. Thank you
1: thank
2: to
1: you
2: our amazing guests.
1: You
2: guys have been amazing.
1: Us.
2: I've learned so much, not just about the Red Cross, but just even about myself sitting here and thinking about
0: yes.
2: volunteerism and humanitarianism. And it's so important. So thank you. Thank you for your time.
0: It was a pleasure being here. Thanks for having us.
2: Of course.
1: Thank you.
2: Yes. Bye. Till next time.

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military funeral announcement for the late Police Constable Nimrol Devin Beckles will be held at Abundant Life Ministries, Providenciales, Turks and Caicos Islands, Friday, 29th May 2026 at 10 a.m. The remains of Police Constable Nimrol Devin Beckles will lie in repose and be guarded at the Albert Alexander Grant Police Headquarters, Airport Road, Providenciales, Turks and Caicos Islands. Public viewing Thursday, 28th May, from 1 p.m. to 6 p.m. Gone from our sight, but never from our hearts, forever remembered, forever honored.

With deep sorrow, yet unwavering faith in God, we announce the passing of our beloved mother, Vivian Elizabeth Cox, who gained her heavenly wings and went to be with the Lord on April 27th, 2026, at the age of 88. She was a devoted Christian woman, a faithful servant of the Lord, and a guiding light to all who knew her. Her life was a testament to love, humility, kindness, and steadfast faith. She walked closely with God, and her words, prayers, and actions touched many lives. Though our hearts are heavy with grief, we find comfort in knowing that she has gone to be with her Lord and Savior, where there is eternal peace and rest. As it is written in Scripture, "Well done, good and faithful servant. Enter into the joy of your Lord." She will be deeply missed by her two children, Patsy Thompson, and Joseph Williams. Her five grandchildren, Shanita, Jared, Mika, Amber, and Ayana, and many other relatives and friends whose lives she enriched with her wisdom, compassion, and unwavering belief in God's promises. The funeral service will be held at the New Testament Church of God, Grand Turk, on Saturday, May 30th at 10 a.m. May her soul rest in peace and rise in glory.

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You can join us again tomorrow morning at 7:30 a.m. for more updates what's happening here in the Turks and Caicos Islands. 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

DCI Airports Authority donates to education. Former Cuban president charged. Sinkhole appears on New York runway. We'll take a look at sports and the weather forecast. Tune in for those stories and more.

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You've tuned in to RTC 89.1 FM. Thanks for joining me. I'm Zoya Fassler. The Turks and Caicos Islands Financial Services Commission is inviting members of the public, industry stakeholders, and interested parties to submit their views on the proposed Virtual Assets Business Bill 2026. The bill would establish licensing, supervisory, prudential, and enforcement arrangements for virtual asset service providers, stablecoin issuers, and virtual asset activities to enhance consumer protection, financial stability, and compliance with international standards. Consultation documents and the draft bill are available at www.tcifsc.tc/consultation. Written submissions must be received by the 8th of June and may be sent via email to consultation@tcifsc.tc with the subject line Public Response Virtual Assets Bill, or you can hand deliver them to the TCIFSC offices in both Providenciales and Grand Turk in a sealed envelope marked Public Written Response Virtual Assets Bill. The Commission may publish or summarize responses and may reference contributors' names or affiliations unless anonymity is requested in writing. 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Now, the Turks and Caicos Islands Airports Authority, or TCIAA, proudly donated 40 keyboards, 35 mice, and 20 monitors to the ICT department of the A. Louise Garland Thomas High School. The TCIAA hopes that this contribution will help strengthen the school's ICT program by providing students with greater access to technology and opportunities to develop essential digital skills for future careers in the ICT field. Special thanks were extended to Lavelle Ingham, Information Technology Manager at TCIAA, for his support and dedication in helping to make this initiative possible. His efforts, along with the continued commitment of the Turks and Caicos Islands Airports Authority to education and youth development, were truly appreciated. Principal of the A. Louise Garland Thomas High School, Sidwell Glasgow, expressed heartfelt gratitude, stating, quote, "The administration and staff of the school are extremely appreciative of the partnership with the TCIAA and deeply value the organization's commitment to education. It's our sincere hope that the TCIAA will continue to be one of our key stakeholders in providing resources that enhance the teaching and learning environment for the students entrusted to our care." End quote. The Turks and Caicos Islands Airports Authority remains committed to supporting youth development and advancing education through meaningful community partnerships. And the Office of the Deputy Governor of the Turks and Caicos Islands is pleased to announce the appointment of Jada Lightbourne as Project Architect in the Public Works Program Management Department within the Ministry of Physical Planning and Infrastructure Development. Lightbourne holds a Master of Science in Quantity Surveying with First Class Honors and a Bachelor of Arts Honors in Interior Architecture and Design. In her new role, Lightbourne is responsible for the design of government architectural works across the islands and is required to oversee and monitor their construction, conducting regular inspections to ensure quality assurance and quality control procedures are maintained. Her journey within the public service began with two consecutive summer internships with the Public Works Department, and now she brings a versatile foundation in architectural design, project coordination, and construction management to the ministry. And the Deputy Governor is also pleased to announce the appointment of Leonardo Jolly as the Principal Architect in the Public Works Department within the Ministry of Physical Planning and Infrastructure Development. Jolly holds a bachelor's degree in construction management with a concentration in green technology, as well as an associate's degree in architectural engineering from the New England Institute of Technology. He also earned an associate's degree in architectural design and building technology from the Turks and Caicos Islands Community College. Early in his professional career, Jolly gained valuable experience as a junior architect with Beta Group Inc. in the United States, where he contributed to a variety of architectural design and construction projects.
With 10 years of dedicated service within the public service, Jolly initially joined the Public Works Department as an assistant architect and has steadily progressed through the ranks. Over the years, he has served as senior project architect and acting principal architect, demonstrating strong leadership, technical expertise, and a commitment to excellence in public infrastructure development. In his new capacity, Jolly will be responsible for the design of all government architectural works across the islands. He will be required to oversee, inspect, and monitor project progress to ensure quality assurance and quality controls are maintained. His role also involves preparing capital budgets and effectively managing them to ensure financial prudence while providing managerial oversight and control of the project management division staff and resources. Congratulations to both of you. We wish you continued success. That was your local news. Regional is up next.

The United States Justice Department has charged former Cuban President Raul Castro in connection with the 1996 shootdown of two civilian aircraft carrying humanitarian aid. This according to a newly unsealed federal court filing. The attack killed four U.S. citizens. Federal prosecutors accused Castro of seven criminal counts, including conspiracy to kill American nationals, aircraft destruction, and four separate murder charges tied to the deaths of passengers aboard planes operated by Brothers to the Rescue. The organization conducted missions to assist Cuban refugees attempting to escape the island. The indictment represents a significant escalation in longstanding U.S. efforts to pressure Cuba's communist government. Still, it remains uncertain whether Castro, who is now 94 years of age, will ever face trial in the United States. A federal grand jury returned the indictment on April 23rd, and it was formally unsealed on Wednesday. Acting Attorney General Todd Blanche announced during a press conference in Miami. Blanche said, quote, "For the first time in nearly seven decades, senior leaders of the Cuban regime have been charged in the United States for violent acts that led to the deaths of American citizens." And St. Kitts and Nevis has confirmed the arrival of its first group of third country nationals transferred from the United States under a bilateral migration agreement, marking a significant step in a controversial regional deportation program. Government officials said three CARICOM nationals from Jamaica and Belize arrived on May 19th under an agreement with Washington involving migrants accused of immigration violations in the United States. Authorities stress the individuals are not convicted criminals and will receive the same legal status normally granted to CARICOM nationals in the Federation. Prime Minister Terrence Drew has previously stated that only CARICOM nationals without criminal records would be accepted and confirmed that deportees from Haiti would not be included. The arrangement is part of a broader U.S. strategy in which partner countries temporarily receive migrants or deportees who cannot easily be repatriated directly to their home countries. Several Caribbean nations, including Antigua and Barbuda and Dominica, have acknowledged similar discussions or agreements with Washington. The program has sparked growing debate across the region, with critics raising concerns about transparency and long-term implications. While governments involved describe the agreements as controlled migration and security partnerships with the United States. That was Regional News. World News is up next.

A sinkhole discovered Wednesday morning forced the closure of one of LaGuardia Airport's two runways, causing major flight disruptions across New York City. The Port Authority of New York and New Jersey said that crews found the sinkhole around 11 a.m. during a routine inspection of the airport's airfield. The damage was located near runway 422, which was immediately shut down so emergency construction and emergency engineering teams could begin repairs. The Federal Aviation Administration said that flights into LaGuardia were being slowed because of both the runway issue and severe weather conditions. According to the FAA, the runway was expected to remain closed until at least 6 a.m. Thursday, though officials noted that storms could delay some repair works. A severe thunderstorm watch remained in effect through Wednesday night, adding to travel complications. By Wednesday afternoon, FlightAware reported 197 cancellations and 168 delays for flights arriving at and departing from the airport. And Nigeria's anti-drug agency says it has dismantled a major international drug trafficking network involving both Nigerian and Mexican nationals in the country's southwest. In a statement released late Wednesday, the National Drug Law Enforcement Agency, or NDLEA, said its special operations team uncovered and shut down what it described as an industrial-scale clandestine laboratory hidden deep within a forest in the Jibu area of Ogun State near Lagos. Officials called the raid the largest drug bust in Nigeria's history. Authorities arrested seven suspected members of the syndicate during the operation, including four Nigerians and three Mexicans, while three additional suspects were later taken into custody. The NDLEA said officers seized 2.4 tons of chemical substances, including methamphetamine, with an estimated street value of 480 billion naira or $363 million, along with two vehicles. The United Nations Office on Drugs and Crime has warned that West and Central Africa are increasingly becoming hubs for global drug production and trafficking, driven by weak border controls and widespread corruption. That was World News. Sports is up next.

local sports, the Domino Association would like to announce their playoff games that started last night. In the kickoff game, Water Boots versus Los Dominicanos, the winner of the game won was Water Boots with 99 and Los Dominicanos with 97. Friday will be Fisherman's Paradise versus Three International. Over to the NBA, Jalen Brunson sparked one of the NBA's greatest postseason comebacks, a rally from a 22-point deficit in the fourth quarter, and finished with 38 points as the New York Knicks beat the Cleveland Cavaliers 115-104 in overtime on Tuesday night in Game 1 of the Eastern Conference Finals. After a record-setting run through the first two rounds, the Knicks were going nowhere for 40 minutes against the Cavs, trailing 93-71 with 7:52 to play. But Brunson relentlessly attacked James Harden to spark an 18-1 run that made it a ball game, and he tied it at 101 all on a basket with 19 seconds remaining in regulation. The Knicks then opened overtime with a 9-0 run in Madison Square Garden. The Knicks moved within three wins of their first NBA Finals appearance since 1999. Mikal Bridges added 18 points and three Knicks scored 13, including OG Anunoby, who came on late after struggling most of the way in his return after missing two games with a strained right hamstring. Donovan Mitchell scored 29 points for the Cleveland Cavaliers. The Knicks won their eighth straight game and will host Game 2 tonight. That was sports. Let's take a look at the weather. Extended forecast, the upper-level disturbance will continue to influence weather conditions across the Turks and Caicos Islands through Friday, bringing periods of showers and thunderstorms that may occasionally disrupt outdoor activities. High pressure will gradually build across the area. During the weekend, however, occasional passing showers and easterly winds will persist into next week. Thursday's forecast, a 20% chance of widely scattered showers and isolated thunderstorms expected. Mostly cloudy skies with a high near 84 degrees. Thursday night, a low 10 to 20% chance of isolated showers. Cloudy skies with a low around 77. Winds are east to the southeast at 10 to 15 knots. Seas are slight with wave heights of 2 to 4 feet. Sunrise, 6:07 a.m. Sunset, 7:23 p.m. High tide, 12:35 a.m. and 12:39 p.m. Low tide, 7:05 a.m. and 6:51 p.m. Then Friday's forecast, a low 20 to 30% chance of widely scattered showers and isolated thunderstorms expected, partly cloudy skies with a high near 84 degrees. Friday night, a low 10 to 20% chance of isolated showers and thunderstorms, partly cloudy skies with a low around 77. Winds are east to the southeast at 10 to 15 knots. Seas are slight with wave heights of 2 to 4 feet. Sunrise is at 6:07 a.m., sunset at 7:23 p.m., high tide at 1:30 a.m. and 1:40 p.m., low tide at 8:02 a.m. and 7:53 p.m. And as we approach the start of hurricane season, for your tropical weather outlook, tropical cyclone activity is not expected during the next 7 days. That wraps up your weather forecast.

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1: We're set to battle, and your Aunt Angie was leading the pack when...
2: Aunt Angie, what does this have to do with car damage?
1: Oh, right. 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I became an international champion until one sore loser karate kicked my car. 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

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You are the words I speak.

0: Hello and welcome to NewsHour from the BBC World Service. We're coming to you live from London. I'm James Menendez. And our top story today takes us to Israel and the fate of about 400 international activists who were on board a flotilla of boats trying to break Israel's maritime blockade of Gaza and deliver aid. They were intercepted by the Israeli Navy in international waters not far from Cyprus, and eventually all those on board were taken to the port of Ashdod, where they were to await deportation, but not before an international row broke out over their treatment at the hands of the authorities and the minister in charge, the National Security Minister Itamar Ben-Gvir of the far-right Jewish Power Party, part of Israel's governing coalition.
1: They came with much pride as big heroes. Look, see how they look now. Look at how they look now. Not heroes and not anything. Terror supporters. I tell Prime Minister Netanyahu, give them to me for much more time. Give them to us for the terrorist prisons. This is how it should look.
0: Well, in that video that Mr. Ben-Gvir himself posted on social media, he's seen at a detention facility encouraging the security guards as they push a female activist chanting Free Palestine to the ground. He also then waves a large Israeli flag in front of dozens of activists kneeling with their hands tied behind their backs, telling them, "Welcome to Israel. We are the masters." Well, the video has prompted widespread criticism internationally and within Israel. Let's speak to our correspondent, Amir Nader, who's in Jerusalem. And Amir, we'll get on to the criticism at the moment, because there's been a development in terms of what's happened to the activists and their deportations. Just bring us up to date.
2: Well, that's right. We've just had a confirmation from the Israeli Foreign Ministry that the roughly 430 activists who were detained and were seen in those video, in that shocking video, they have been deported from Israel. We understand the majority left on two or three Turkish planes. So they'll go first to Turkey and then onwards to their various countries. The activists were coming from around 45 different countries, so there are many activists from Europe and elsewhere. And then the other latest bit of information we've been getting is from a legal team who were from an Israeli NGO but were representing some of those activists who were detained, and they managed to see about 200 of the activists during the detention and said it was some of the hardest and harshest treatment they've ever seen of these detentions of compared to previous flotillas that have reached Israel. They said they had seen systematic and severe violence. One doctor who was with them reported numerous cases of broken ribs, and there were three individuals who were hospitalised. So what we're hearing there actually goes much beyond the treatment that we've seen in the video and the humiliation in the video, but actually real serious allegations of physical violence too.
0: But it was that video that brought about the first international criticism. I think more than 20 countries have condemned it. I mean, what form has that taken?
2: That's right. And you've seen a number of European countries summoning the Israeli ambassadors in their country, asking for an explanation, condemning what was seen in those videos. You've had the Italian foreign minister calling on the EU to sanction Ben-Gvir, this hardline minister. The UK, for its part, already sanctions Ben-Gvir for incitement of violence against Palestinians in the West Bank. And they've issued a very strong condemnation, saying the scenes violated the basic dignity of those detained, but also said that the flotilla underlines their attempt to deliver aid underlines the real severity of the humanitarian situation in Gaza, which, of course, was always the point of the flotilla. However, what turned out instead was really a discussion and an exposure of this hardline far-right politics that is very much part of the government in Israel too.
0: Amir, thank you very much indeed. The BBC's Amir Nader joining us live there from Jerusalem. Well, Anita Wittenberg's son, Sebastian Tau, was on the flotilla. My colleague Paul Henley spoke to her last night.
3: I last heard from him early in the morning of Monday the 18th, just as they were realizing that ships and Zephyrs were coming towards their boat. And then their internet went out, and I did not hear anything again, and I did not see his ship being boarded on the live stream of the global Sumud flotilla. So that's the last time I heard from him.
4: And he knew that he was going to be captured, apparently. He sent you a last message before it went dead, didn't he?
3: Yes, yes, he did. He did.
4: And what the message just said, what?
3: I love you. It said, I love you.
4: Right. And do you know what's happened to him now?
3: As of today, I know that he was on a ship, and I know that he was at a port of Ashdod. And as today, I have been given the information that he will be transferred by 2.5-hour bus to a detention center that I cannot pronounce, but I assume it's a prison in the desert.
4: Have and you then seen, from there, sorry, have you seen him. The video posted online by the security minister in Israel?
3: Thank you. I only saw part of it. I found it difficult to watch. The organization did contact me early this morning to let me know that it would be put out, and so I've only looked at it selectively.
4: What do you think of it? What you saw?
3: I'm not surprised. I'm not surprised by the brutality of this regime. That is why my son, who is a 24-year-old recent university graduate with a heart for justice, decided to go and to use his body to defend and to say that I want to bring aid to the people of Gaza who are suffering.
4: Did he think he would?
3: I'm not surprised.
4: Did he think he would make it to Gaza, or did he expect to be taken into captivity earlier than that?
3: He was very hopeful that they would make it to Gaza. Very, very hopeful of that. Of course, he knows the past flotillas. He knows the history. But, you know, yet all the way along, his messages were always of high spirits and hopefulness, because hope keeps us going.
4: What sort of effect has this had on you emotionally?
3: Well, obviously, I'm upset, but I'm more angry than anything. I'm angry at that these 428-30 people have been, you know, captured, unarmed people from all over the world bringing humanitarian aid, that they've been captured in the 250 miles from Gaza in the broad daylight, and I watched it. And so I think I'm more angry than anything. I hope and pray that he is safe and that he will be unharmed. But I knew the risks too, because I support him and his heart for justice.
0: Anita Wittenberg speaking last night. Well, Itamar Ben-Gvir, the security minister, his actions also drew rare criticism from the Israeli Prime Minister Benjamin Netanyahu, who described them as being not in line with Israel's values. Well, Fleur Hassan Nahum is a member of Benjamin Netanyahu's Likud party. She's a former deputy mayor of Jerusalem and now a special trade envoy for Israel. What did she think of the video when she saw it?
5: I was disgusted, quite frankly. It's political electioneering by a minister that unfortunately doesn't understand the consequences, or maybe he does understand the consequences and he doesn't care. It's very sad when you have people putting their own electoral interest before the interests of the country. The policy of the state of Israel is not to act in that way. The prime minister has come out against it. The foreign minister has come out against it. And it makes our job very difficult. We've been fighting a narrative warfare for 2.5 years, and this man comes and puts a grenade in the middle of all our efforts.
0: Benjamin Netanyahu described the actions as not in line with Israel's values, which is what you seem to be saying as well. But I mean, the assumption from that seems to be that before this happened, Itamar Ben-Gvir, as a minister, that his behaviour was in line with Israel's values, was it?
5: Well, I don't know everything that he does, but, you know, Israel is a country which has a very delicate political system. It's a coalition system. And as a result of that, you have ministers from different parties, some of them more extreme, that take ministries because that's the way that the government is formed.
0: Yeah, but that's what I mean. He was brought into government, even though he has several convictions, 8 convictions, including one for incitement to racism.
5: Has he been a controversial minister? Yes, absolutely. Do most of these agree with the way he goes about doing his business? Absolutely not. Do we have a system that unfortunately gives these ministerial positions to unsavory

0: Exactly that.
1: So why not sack him now, for example? I mean, just say, look, this has been a huge embarrassment. It's drawn criticism from a whole host of Israel's allies, Australia, Canada, the UK, even the US ambassador has criticised this. So why not just expel him from the government?
0: Well, the truth is that at this point, when there's going to be an election, and let's be honest, this is why this has happened now. This is why he did this performative ridiculousness. And I want to just add that the whole flotilla operations is all one big propaganda campaign from the Israel haters. And what Ben-Gvir has basically done is given them that clip that they were looking for, because up until now, it's been pretty uneventful, and it might have put off other activists doing this very performative thing. They're not taking any type of humanitarian aid to Gaza. We all know that. These are mainly performative, ridiculous actions by these so-called activists. Why won't he sack him now? Well, the truth is, if he wanted to sack him, now is the time, because we're going to be in an election cycle very, very soon.
1: There's another point here, isn't there, which is that, I mean, this is rare criticism from the Prime Minister, and as you say, also the Foreign Minister towards him. Have they only stepped in to criticise him because these were foreigners, these were Westerners from countries that are Israel's allies?
0: I think that they condemned it because it was so outrageous and it's not in line with what we've done up until now. Up until now, like I said, I mean, it's been so uneventful that the last activist, the one that was actually arrested, showed up in an Israeli court pretending to have his hands tied behind his back. That's how uneventful it's been. And so, like I said, Ben-Gvir does not understand that Israel is not just fighting military battles, it's fighting narrative battles. It doesn't understand the nature of the propagandists, or he really does, and he doesn't care. Either way, he doesn't deserve to be a minister in our government.
1: What was the abuse meted out to these activists worse? I mean, you described it as outrageous. Was it more outrageous than, for example, that meted out to Palestinians by settlers that many have argued has flourished under Itamar Ben-Gvir's watch as national security minister?
0: I think that anybody that commits a criminal act should be flung in jail. That's it.
1: Fleur Hassan-Nahum, former deputy mayor of Jerusalem and a member of the main governing Likud party in Israel. You're listening to NewsHour. Still to come on the programme, we'll remember the late Democratic congressman in the US, Barney Frank, one of the most prominent openly gay politicians in American history.
2: I think people will remember Barney as a hero and an authentic human being. He never tried to be anything other than who he was and what he was. And in doing that, really changed the world for countless people who were LGBT and would come after him.
1: More on that coming up in just over 10 minutes. Our main headlines from the newsroom this hour. M23 rebels in eastern Congo have announced the first suspected death from Ebola in South Kivu province. We'll get more details on that in about 15 minutes. And the powerful head of the Pakistani military, a key ally of Donald Trump, is expected in Tehran today to add momentum to peace talks with the US. This is James Menendez with NewsHour live from the BBC. Let's head to Nigeria now, where entire coastal communities have been swallowed up by the Atlantic Ocean as global warming causes sea levels to rise and surges to intensify. In Ayetero in Ondo State in the southwest of the country, the ocean's already claimed more than half the town. From there, the BBC's Esther Omopariola has this report.
3: Ayetero, a once thriving community, now being erased one house at a time by the ocean, from which it had drawn sustenance for decades. Satellite images show how the ocean has, in about a decade, moved from the edge of town to claim dozens of houses and streets. One building stands alone, a shadow of its heyday, a reminder of what the ocean took from this place.
4: We have lost about 40 streets out of the 45 streets of the community. We have lost about 80% of the houses of the community. Our land, what is left, is about 15%.
3: With the ocean's advance, the town now hangs on the edge of extinction, at the mercy of an ocean that doesn't ask for permission before it wreaks havoc.
4: the water level will rise, then the wave becomes bigger and can rise as high as

0: 6 to 10 feet. It slams against any structure, any building, demolish it and drag whatever it is back into the sea.
1: This is more than the story of flooding. It is an existential crisis. Ayetoro was once a shining model, an evangelical community built on shared labor and shared dreams, an industrial heartbeat along the coast. Today, the children grow up where working health centers and clean water are only imagined and not lived.
2: Mufue Olua has relocated 4 times. She says everything she once owned now lies buried beneath the sea.
3: Now I'm on medication daily. I have to be taking drugs. Because of this incursion and the worry about it, this is where I'm living. About 2 weeks ago, this building was standing perfectly.
2: For others, the loss is even more personal.
4: I have nothing to show my children now. Say, this is my father's grave, this is my grandfather's grave. Even the ancestral home of the family is no more.
2: Even education is drowning. This is the only secondary school in Ayetoro, and it has been relocated 5 times.
5: Anytime the sea arises, it's entering the classes. Sometimes, if we are not prepared, it will carry our books away, our bags, so even wash away the chairs.
2: Niger Delta Development Commission, tasked with developing communities like Ayetoro, awarded a multi-billion naira contract for shoreline protection in Ayetoro in 2004 and re-awarded it in 2009. 22 years later, residents say nothing was built. In 2023, Nigeria's Senate investigated the contracts over concerns about non-delivery. NDDC didn't provide answers to BBC's inquiries. State officials say help is on the way.
6: The BBC's Esther Omopariola reporting there from southwest Nigeria. Now, our ability to look into space and see what's out there has improved immeasurably over the past 3 decades. The Hubble telescope was a big step forward, but now NASA is set to launch a new space telescope that it says will be able to capture images of vast tracts of the universe and potentially unlock more of its secrets. And it's called Roman, after one of the architects of the Hubble program, Nancy Grace Roman. Let's speak to one of its systems engineers, Missy Vess, who joins us from NASA's Goddard Space Flight Center. Welcome to NewsHour. Just tell us, as this is radio, where you are exactly.
7: We are in Greenbelt, Maryland, in NASA's Goddard Space Flight Center, and I'm actually in the clean room right now with the Nancy Grace Roman Space Telescope.
6: What is a clean room?
7: The clean room is where we build up and do a lot of the testing for the observatory. And since this is an optical mission, it's very important to keep it as clean as possible. So we work in a room that continually circles air through it to keep things as clean as possible through filters. And everybody who works in here has to be gowned up head to foot in what we call bunny suits. And because people are the dirtiest parts of what's in a clean room. And so we have to cover as much of ourselves as possible to make sure that the telescope does not get dirty.
6: Am I right in thinking you're talking to us through a mask, even though you sound pretty clear?
7: I am. We do, in fact, have microphones mic'd up specifically because it is definitely difficult to hear through a mask sometimes.
6: So tell us about the telescope. What can it do that others can't?
7: So the biggest thing about Roman is that we have what we call our wide field camera, our wide field instrument. It has, it's a 300 megapixel camera. So we have 18 4,000 by 4,000 pixel detectors, and that covers more of the sky in one image than 100 to 200 different images from Hubble or James Webb. So we'll be able to truly tile more of the sky than we've ever been able to cover before.
6: And what are you looking for? Anything in particular, or are you just going to be scanning and see what you can find?
7: So we have three main observations, programs that we're looking to do. So one is a census of exoplanets, so planets that are orbiting around neighboring stars, because we just don't know what's out there in the Milky Way, and we don't really know who our neighbors are. So we're looking to discover as many different planets around other stars as possible. And then the other thing that we're looking to do is learn more information about dark energy and dark matter. So those are the things that are out there in the universe. They make up the majority of the universe. But we don't know much about them because we can't directly detect them. So we, with Roman, we're going to be covering as much of the sky as we can over and over again to see how things change and how they evolve. And that will help glean information about what truly it is that dark energy and dark matter are.
6: So, I mean, just briefly, what do you think it is for people who aren't familiar with it?
7: I mean, I'm just an engineer, so I leave okay. the big questions to the astrophysicists. But dark energy is the force that we know is causing the expansion of the universe to accelerate. So beyond that, we just don't know yet. And that's part of the beauty of this amazing observatory that we're going to be launching, is that we'll be able to gather more data than we ever have before to try and answer those questions.
6: How are you going to cope with what presumably are vast amounts of data being sent back all the time?
7: Yeah, so we are bringing down data probably between 12 and 16 hours a day. And it's we have more data coming down daily than about 100 times at least what Hubble and James Webb do. But what's going to happen is it's going to go out onto the cloud, and just anybody can access it. So it will be out there for anybody to pour through and come up with whatever findings might be out there. And so we're going to rely on not just the science community at NASA or the universities, but anyone across the world.
6: When is it going to be ready for launch?
7: So we will be launching in early September. We are right now, we are close to the point where we'll pack it up for shipment. It will go down to Kennedy Space Center, and we will be launching in early September.
6: The best of luck with it. Missy, thank you very much indeed for joining us. That was Missy Vess, systems engineer for that new Roman telescope, speaking to us from NASA's Goddard Space Flight Center. You're listening to NewsHour. Do stay with us. Lots more coming up in the second half of the program. Do stay with us.

0: Welcome back to NewsHour. Now, on Wednesday, the death was announced of Barney Frank, the former Democratic congressman in the US who helped reshape Wall Street after the 2008 financial crash. He was 86. Known for his sharp tongue, he was also one of the most prominent openly gay politicians in American history. NewsHour's Paul Henley has been talking to Christine Quinn, who's vice chairwoman of the New York State Democratic Committee, and worked with him.
1: I knew Barney Frank through my work first as an LGBT activist, and then later on when I was a member of the city council and then the first LGBT and first woman to be speaker of the New York City Council.
2: And how did you find him?
1: He was very supportive, very encouraging of people who were younger than him, who were doing work for the community or who were LGBT and wanted to run for office. He was somebody who would get kind of out there in the trenches. He didn't stand on formality. He rolled up his sleeves and did work. Some might have said he was cranky. He would have said he was cranky, but it was always cranky in a good-natured way.
2: He was said to have a very cutting turn of phrase. Did you experience that?
1: He certainly had a cutting turn of the phrase, but it was almost always done with a sense of humor as well.
2: He came out voluntarily in 1987, which wasn't the easiest time to do so, was it?
1: You know, it is so hard to imagine what it was like for Barney Frank as an elected official in 1987 to come out. This is before most states had, you know, gay rights laws. He took a huge risk. And what he did really changed the world for people like me and for other LGBTQ people. It made it okay to come out. It sent a message that you could come out and not just survive in your profession, but thrive in your profession.
2: And he worked hard for gay rights in the AIDS era under President Reagan. He had his work cut out for him, didn't he?
1: He had an uphill battle and he stood up valiantly. He knew that literally people's lives depended on him being brave and strong and successful, and he did not flinch even for a moment.
2: He was much praised for his role in the wake of the financial crash, wasn't he, in 2008-2009?
1: Yes, Barney brought his signature fearlessness to helping the country come back after the financial crisis of 2008-2009. He was fearless in holding industry and the banks accountable for what they had caused. And without him, I don't believe we would have seen the comeback that we had.
2: How do you think Barney Frank will be remembered by those who worked with him and knew him socially?
1: I think people will remember Barney as a hero and an authentic human being. He never tried to be anything other than who he was and what he was. And in doing that, really changed the world for countless people who were LGBT and would come after him. I also knew from folks who were very close to him that he was the definition of loyal.
0: Christine Quinn there talking to my colleague Paul Henley. This is the BBC World Service in London. You're listening to NewsHour and I'm James Menendez. The Ebola outbreak in the Democratic Republic of Congo has taken a dangerous new turn, with the first suspected death being reported in rebel-held territory in South Kivu province. Now, that's hundreds of kilometres from the outbreak's epicentre in Ituri to the north. More than 159 people have now died, according to official figures. Let's speak to our correspondent, Emery Makumenu, who joins us live from the capital, Kinshasa. Emery, what more do we know about this first case of Ebola that's been confirmed in that rebel-held territory?
3: Hello, James. Yes, the M23 rebels have just issued a statement saying that a 28 year-old, without mentioning the gender, died in the village of Miti Muresa, which is only about 20 kilometers north of the main city of Bukavu in South Kivu. They say they buried him using safe burials protocols, and they did not have enough time to confirm whether the person died of Ebola, but he had symptoms related to Ebola. That's what we know at the moment.
0: So it's clear that the disease is spreading a long way away from the first cases. But what are also the problems associated with this part of Eastern Congo, the fact that it is held by rebels? What are people worried about?
3: Well, South Kivu, together with North Kivu and the epicenter in Ituri, all have the same problem of armed groups, a myriad of armed groups operating in control of gold mining sites. And only this year, the government has been fighting with the M23 over the control of Uvira, just overlooking the Burundi on the other side of the lake Kivu. So it is one of the insecure provinces of the country, also facing quite a significant number of internally displaced, and also quite a number of people who are also coupling with other diseases, cholera, mpox. So it's a mix of all of these issues that is also affecting South Kivu province.
0: So people moving around, as you say, internally displaced people living in presumably pretty or very basic conditions. And what the conflict also is going to make it difficult for international medical staff to get there, presumably, if a wider outbreak in this part of the country needs to be contained.
3: Well, I should underscore that this case of South Kivu hasn't been confirmed by the authorities in Kinshasa. We understand they are collaborating on this specific Ebola outbreak, so we are waiting for Kinshasa to confirm the case. But the response as a whole in all the three provinces are facing challenges of movement due to the ongoing active fighting between the army and various armed groups. And that is one reason that can delay help for those who have contracted the disease.
0: Yes, and delay in reporting those first cases. Emery, thank you very much indeed. That was the BBC's Emery Makomeno joining us live from Kinshasa. Now, Ukraine says it wants to be able to shoot down 95% of Russia's long-distance drones by the end of this year. In recent months, Moscow has been stepping up its long-range strikes, but so has Ukraine, launching hundreds of drones a day at Russian oil refineries and at its cities. The two countries' air defences are being tested like never before. But as Jonathan Beale reports, Ukraine is making significant advances when it comes to defending its skies.
4: Russia's still trying to pummel Ukraine into submission. This month, launching one of its largest attacks. More than 1,500 drones and 56 missiles within 48 hours. But most were shot down. Yuri Mironenko, Inspector General at Ukraine's Ministry of Defense, says they're getting better at defending their skies.
5: With ballistic missiles, it's not so easy. But for Shahed's, we're working. And I think now we are, unfortunately, the best in the world.
4: Ukraine's using all means possible to improve its air defenses, including enlisting the help of private companies and civilians to target Russian drones.
6: We're in a basement where there are just rows of desks, computer screens that show maps and also cameras. This is where this private company is tracking Russian drones and shooting them down. A lot of the people operating the systems, just simple gaming controls, have been trained for 3 weeks. They could be mums, they could be veterans, they could be taxi drivers, and this is now their job. Working for a private company hunting down Russian drones.
4: They fire remotely controlled machine guns. And it's all plugged in to Ukraine's military system known as SkyMap, which fuses information from radar and thousands of sensors.
6: On the map, we can see a drone approaching one of the mobile automatic guns they've got trained on the horizon, waiting to see if it comes within range.
7: It's not complicated, it's very simple. It's controlled just like a computer game, like you'd play on a phone, an Xbox or PlayStation. Anyone can control it.
4: Ruslan's the head of Karmin Sky.
7: We are fully integrated into the military system. This isn't the Wild West. We follow the instructions and the commands of the military.
4: Embracing innovation and technology is giving Ukraine an edge. And this is the weapon, more than any other, that's transformed its ability to take down Russian drones. In March alone, these kinds of interceptors destroyed more than 30,000 Russian drones. But there are gaps in Ukraine's air defenses. Near the city of Kherson, small FPV drones, still the cause of most casualties, continue to strike fear on the front line.
8: Drone!
4: The simple rifle, this Ukraine Marine unit's last line of defense. And Russian drones and missiles are still getting through. This week in Kyiv, the funeral of two young girls. 12-year-old Lubava and a 17-year-old sister Vera were among 24 killed when a missile hit their apartment block. They'd already lost their father fighting on the front line, their grieving mother, now the family's sole survivor. These mass attacks are designed to overwhelm Ukraine's air defenses. But Ukraine's own long-range strikes are now posing the same problem for Russia.
0: And that was Jonathan Beale reporting there from Ukraine. We're going to head to the Philippines now. The latest twist in the search for a missing senator wanted by the International Criminal Court. Last week, Ronald De La Rosa was holed up inside the Senate building trying to evade arrest after the ICC issued its warrant. As we reported at the time, there were some shots fired as the security forces moved in, but he disappeared. Well, now the country's Justice Department has issued its own arrest warrant. Mr. De La Rosa, a former police chief, is wanted by the ICC in connection with a series of murders of users during former President Rodrigo Duterte's war on drugs. He is already in detention in The Hague. Let's talk to journalist Danilo Arau, who joins us now from Manila. Danilo, good to have you with us again on the programme. Any clues at this stage as to Mr. De La Rosa's whereabouts?
9: There's no idea because apparently he left on the night of, in the morning, very early in the morning of May 14 here in the Philippines, and nothing has been heard from him since. The rumor is that he's still in Metro Manila, but there are still other versions of the story that he's already in Mindanao, which is the southern part of the Philippines.
0: Okay. How did he escape the Senate building?
9: Yeah, how did he escape? No one knows, but based on the initial information, he was helped by a fellow senator to leave at around 2:30 in the morning. And even the Senate president, the newly installed Senate president, ended up protecting him, even saying and clarifying and gaslighting to the media that he did not escape and that he was free to go. The mental gymnastics here in the Philippines is quite outstanding based on the circus at the Philippine Senate.
0: It's the assumption also that as a former police chief, he still has, you know, friends in the police and they may be helping him too.
9: Yes, most definitely. There are friends of De La Rosa in the police because he used to be the chief of the Philippine National Police before he became a senator. So that's why even the National Bureau of Investigation had to step in to serve the arrest warrant from the International Criminal Court.
0: Just remind us what he was doing in the Senate and how this fits into a sort of much wider political context.
9: He was there at the Senate on May 11 after about 6 months of hiding because there was the impeachment complaint has been passed in the House of Representatives, and there was already the transmission of the articles of impeachment within that week. There was a need for them to reorganize the Senate leadership so that right now, the new Senate president is much more of an ally for the vice president who was impeached. Her name is Sara Duterte. So it's safe to say that De La Rosa, along with the new majority in the Philippine Senate, these are all allies of Vice President Sara Duterte, who was recently impeached.
0: That was Delino Arau, a journalist speaking to us from the Philippines, from the capital, Manila, about the search for that missing Senator Ronald De La Rosa. 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

0: This is James Menendez with News Hour Live from the BBC. Now, within the past couple of hours, a court in Paris has found the French plane manufacturer Airbus and the national carrier Air France guilty of corporate manslaughter. It relates to the plane crash in 2009 that killed 228 passengers and crew, the plane travelling from Rio to Paris. It was France's worst air disaster ever. Let's talk to our international business correspondent, Theo Leggett, who's with me live in the studio. Theo, good to see you. Just remind us, first of all, about this flight 447. What happened?
1: Well, James, this was an infamous case, really. It was a flight from Rio de Janeiro to Paris back in June 2009, and about 3 hours into the flight, the aircraft crashed into the Atlantic Ocean, killing, as you say, all 228 people on board. Now, some wreckage and some bodies were found within days of the accident. It was known that it had crashed, but the reason the planes went down The reasons the plane went down weren't known for a very long time. And that was because the flight data recorder and the cockpit voice recorder, all the evidence that investigators needed, were thousands of metres underneath the surface of the Atlantic Ocean. They were eventually found, which is remarkable in itself, and the data on those recorders was eventually read. But it took over 2 years, as I say, before the reasons why this plane crashed were known.
0: Yeah, so what were the circumstances then?
1: Basically, this was a perfectly serviceable aircraft that crashed because a minor technical failure led to confusion on the flight deck, resulting in an aerodynamic stall which wasn't corrected or even appreciated until it was far too late. So what happened was the aircraft flew into a storm. It's thought that the pitot tubes, which are airspeed detection sensors, iced up. That starved the autopilot of data, so the autopilot switched off and the controls went into a backup mode, which made them more sensitive and removed many of the automatic safety systems that would normally apply. But this was still a serviceable aircraft. The problem was the captain wasn't on the flight deck. He was asleep. There were two co-pilots there, one of them quite inexperienced, and they became confused and disorientated. They didn't communicate well with one another and they made contradictory movements on the controls, which basically cancelled each other out. The captain did return to the flight deck quite late on. He appreciated what was happening, tried to sort the problem, but it was all too late.
0: And the

0: Testing. Testing 1-2. 1-2.
1: Testing 1-2.
0: We good?
2: Yo, that's a good question.
0: All right, cool.
3: Go ahead, scream. Get the cops in here. That's all we need.
0: This should be played. Should be played as loud as possible.
4: You hear me?
5: Turn it up.
0: DJ R.I.G. Is going in.
4: I'm getting excited just hearing about it.
0: In a world where DJs reign supreme, one man stands above them all.
6: The most greatest.
0: Welcome to his domain, his kingdom, his universe.
7: Only one in the world, in the country, in the universe.
0: It's DJ R.I.G.

good afternoon to you. Welcome to Live After Five, brought to you by Digisound. Late but great. Of course, it's a throwback Thursday. We take you back in time with our music. All right. 24 minutes after five, as we go into it, you know the deal, 10 and 2, 3 and 9, or whatever you prefer. Eyes on the road, cell phones down, turn the radios up.

0: 5 after 5. You're live. What's happening?
1: R.I.G.
0: What's happening, my brother?
1: Well, we in the roadblock. Legacy car from I buy Venetian Road, Legacy car all the way down by Napa.
0: Wow.
1: But anyway, I know R.I.G. don't care is true.
0: Yes, that's what I'm here to do, my brother.
1: All right, you didn't tell me you come in South Caicos Sunday. That's true?
0: That's right. I'm going to be there. South Caicos, get ready. 56. Regatta, we ready.
1: Well,
0: Moonjai, we can link up. We definitely can link up, Moon.
1: We can link up in the Big South for the Big Bash.
0: Oh, you mean? You know, South is my second home.
1: Good afternoon to the William girls down there by the marketplace. Can't forget them.
0: Oh, you mean Jackie and the crew, Della? What's happening?
1: Yes.
0: Pick up yourself, Moon.
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0: Got you, Moon. Big shout out to Moon, you know what I mean? Got a

my final one right there. Someday by Steve Emily. My favorite song. My favorite artist. Getting us to the end of Life After 5 on a Throwback Thursday. And for the week, of course, you can join me again on Monday for another Live After 5 at 5. Brought to you by Digisub. In the meantime, take your eyes on the road. Be safe on those streets. Yeah. The Nation's Report is coming up next.

and Barbuda and Dominica have acknowledged similar discussions or agreements with Washington. The program has sparked growing debate across the region, with critics raising concerns about transparency and long-term implications, while governments involved describe the agreements as controlled migration and security partnerships with the United States. That was Regional News. World News is up next.

A sinkhole discovered Wednesday morning forced the closure of one of LaGuardia Airport's two runways, causing major flight disruptions across New York City. The Port Authority of New York and New Jersey said that crews found the sinkhole around 11 a.m. during a routine inspection of the airport's airfield. The damage was located near runway 422, which was immediately shut down so emergency construction and emergency engineering teams could begin repairs. The Federal Aviation Administration said that flights into LaGuardia were being slowed because of both the runway issue and severe weather conditions. According to the FAA, the runway was expected to remain closed until at least 6 a.m. Thursday, though officials noted that storms could delay some repair works. A severe thunderstorm watch remained in effect through Wednesday night, adding to travel complications. By Wednesday afternoon, FlightAware reported 197 cancellations and 168 delays for flights arriving at and departing from the airport. And Nigeria's anti-drug agency says it has dismantled a major international drug trafficking network involving both Nigerian and Mexican nationals in the country's southwest. In a statement released late Wednesday, the National Drug Law Enforcement Agency, or NDLEA, said its special operations team uncovered and shut down what it described as an industrial-scale clandestine laboratory hidden deep within a forest in the Jibu area of Ogun State near Lagos. Officials called the raid the largest drug bust in Nigeria's history. Authorities arrested seven suspected members of the syndicate during the operation, including four Nigerians and three Mexicans, while three additional suspects were later taken into custody. The NDLEA said officers seized 2.4 tons of chemical substances, including methamphetamine, with an estimated street value of 480 billion naira or $363 million, along with two vehicles. The United Nations Office on Drugs and Crime has warned that West and Central Africa are increasingly becoming hubs for global drug production and trafficking, driven by weak border controls and widespread corruption. That was World News. Sports is up next.

local sports, the Domino Association would like to announce their playoff games that started last night. In the kickoff game, Water Boots versus Los Dominicanos, the winner of the game won was Water Boots with 99 and Los Dominicanos with 97. Friday will be Fisherman's Paradise versus 3 International. Over to the NBA, Jalen Brunson sparked one of the NBA's greatest postseason comebacks, a rally from a 22-point deficit in the fourth quarter, and finished with 38 points as the New York Knicks beat the Cleveland Cavaliers 115-104 in overtime on Tuesday night in Game 1 of the Eastern Conference Finals. After a record-setting run through the first two rounds, the Knicks were going nowhere for 40 minutes against the Cavs, trailing 93-71 with 7:52 to play. But Brunson relentlessly attacked James Harden to spark an 18-1 run that made it a ball game, and he tied it at 101 all on a basket with 19 seconds remaining in regulation. The Knicks then opened overtime with a 9-0 run in Madison Square Garden. The Knicks moved within 3 wins of their first NBA Finals appearance since 1999. Mikal Bridges added 18 points and 3 Knicks scored 13, including OG Anunoby, who came on late after struggling most of the way in his return after missing 2 games with a strained right hamstring. Donovan Mitchell scored 29 points for the Cleveland Cavaliers. The Knicks won their 8th straight

0: game and will host game two tonight. That was sports. Let's take a look at the weather. Extended forecast, the upper level disturbance will continue to influence weather conditions across the Turks and Caicos Islands through Friday, bringing periods of showers and thunderstorms that may occasionally disrupt outdoor activities. High pressure will gradually build across the area during the weekend. However, occasional passing showers and easterly winds will persist into next week. Thursday's forecast, a 20% chance of widely scattered showers and isolated thunderstorms expected. Mostly cloudy skies with a high near 84 degrees. Thursday night, a low 10 to 20% chance of isolated showers. Cloudy skies with a low around 77. Winds are east to the southeast at 10 to 15 knots. Seas are slight with wave heights of 2 to 4 feet. Sunrise, 6.07 a.m. Sunset, 7.23 p.m. High tide, 12.35 a.m. and 12.39 p.m. Low tide, 7.05 a.m. and 6:51 p.m. Then Friday's forecast, a low 20 to 30% chance of widely scattered showers and isolated thunderstorms expected. Partly cloudy skies with a high near 84 degrees. Friday night, a low 10 to 20% chance of isolated showers and thunderstorms. Partly cloudy skies with a low around 77. Winds are east to the southeast at 10 to 15 knots. Seas are slight with wave heights of 2 to 4 feet. Sunrise is at 6:07 a.m. Sunset at 7:23 p.m. High tide at 1:30 a.m. and 1:40 p.m. Low tide at 8:02 a.m. and 7:53 p.m. And as we approach the start of hurricane season, for your tropical weather outlook, tropical cyclone activity is not expected during the next 7 days. That wraps up your weather forecast. 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

0: Bergana Festival returns May 21st to 24th, 2026. 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On Friday, May 22nd at 2 p.m., it's a motorcade through the streets of South Caicos. At 6:30 p.m., it's the Little Miss Regatta Pageant at the Solterra Ballroom. At 9 p.m., it's an after party all night at the all-new Regatta Village featuring Gemma, Provision Band, Prime DJs, and international DJ vibes all night long. Then at 4 a.m. on Saturday morning, feel the energy of the Junkanoo Rush as the streets of South Caicos come alive with rhythm, culture, and celebration. And no, we're not done yet. On Saturday, May 23rd, starting at 9 a.m., it's the Big Cultural Day celebration. 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Wait, there's more. On Saturday night, it's the live lineup featuring the four-piece band, the Provision Band, Sagittarius, and Gemma, plus local DJs keeping the vibe alive between every performance and every cultural activity. At 10 p.m., it's a spectacular firework display over the waterfront. And to end it off on Sunday, May 24th, starting at 7 p.m., join us for a powerful gospel explosion featuring a special performance by the Trinity Band under the South Caicos sky. South Caicos, the wait is over. We back again, May 21st to the 24th, 2026. South Caicos Regatta Village. It's the 59th South Caicos Regatta Festival. Be there.
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5: So maybe you could have never afforded the $500,000 condo in Grand Say, but you could have $76,000 into that over 10 years, and you do have that money working for you and still putting your foothold in the gain of that thing.
6: 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On this episode, we are joined by Ari Kermit, who introduces the Utopia platform and how it's creating new opportunities for Turks and Caicos Islanders to invest in fractional real estate ownership. We explore how collective investment can empower locals to build wealth, strengthen economic participation, and take greater ownership in the future of our islands. Be sure to like, subscribe, and share so you never miss an episode. Sit back, relax, and let's get ready to push some peers. You are pursuing. I mean, I've been seeing your company pop up a lot. We're gonna dive into it. But you know, tell me a bit about your real estate background and development, because these are the things that I'm now seeing your face in front of. So tell me a bit about your interest and how you got into that, or what drew you there specifically.
5: So it's funny because it's not real estate that's my main background. Funny enough, that's kind of how I'm kind of into now, but my background is actually mostly in technology. And in my legal practice outside of the islands, I'm currently also general counsel to a Canadian AI and blockchain company. And, so my primary focus is basically working with startups and emerging technology companies. And, I kind of blended that in this instance to what I saw a domestic, problem that needed solving in some of the highest real estate, cost basis in the planet. And, I felt my background in law, technology, and, my newfound, knowledge in real estate transactions and how it, how the challenges exist, in real estate acquisition or any high value asset acquisition and the ownership struggles in the TCI. I kind of came up with this concept, almost 8 years ago now. And it's kind of, brought us to where we are today with its launch last week.
6: So I'm seeing Utopia. You know, first of all, what is Utopia? And secondly, why the name Utopia?
5: Okay, two great questions. Nobody's asked me why I named it that, but I'll get into it. First of all, we this challenge started, I don't know if people remember, maybe this isn't common knowledge, but about 6 or 7 years ago, there was a prince's house was going up for auction. At that point, pretty reasonably priced compared to today. And I lived here. I thought about it. I'm like, man, it'd be nice to own something like that. And, you know, it's a pipe dream. It's like, oh, I just work on a salary. There's no way I can do that. And I just thought to myself, well, what if we did it what if we got a whole bunch of people together to do it? And pro rata or individually, we would own the piece or the profit as you would, from the portion we put into it. And I really started this fractionalization / back in the day called, tokenization of this asset class. And, that's where this idea started. And Utopia, it's a utopian idea. Owning a piece of this, owning a piece of that, owning a piece of paradise on my own terms, creating my own utopia. And that's kind of where the name of the platform, which is a tech product, started, based off the concept of co-ownership and essentially public fundraising. And fast forward a little bit, what started back then in 2018, the hardest part was not the technology, actually. The hardest part was navigating the regulatory approval and community buy-in. Community being people who are selling the asset or own the asset, who want to participate with you, want to give you the opportunity to allow you the time to sell, raise funds to buy it. The government or the regulators who take your information, your ideas, and we work with them to kind of make this legally compliant. Which is really important in public, when we raise in public money. And then the public community who actually are supporting the initiative, because if they don't support it, items like this will never, might not come up again. So it's really it's a really multifaceted endeavor. And as the years went on, I just understood how challenging it was. So what you're seeing now, the finished product, maybe today, I don't know if you've seen it or others have seen it, but that's from about half a decade of pretty thankless work at the back end to get it right, to where people, constantly said, that's crazy. They're never going to prove it. It's not going to happen. And all these things to where you just push through it and you got it. Cause if you don't do it and if you don't build it yourself, push comes to shove, it's never going to happen. So I just thought, I'm sorry to keep going on, but I feel like my frustration with system, status quo, opportunity. And I just wasn't going to take no for an answer. And I just really kind of just put my money and my time where my mouth was to kind of see this to where it got to today. And hopefully the community embraces it and we all start taking ownership back together, one asset at a time.
7: Now, you mentioned government, right? When you was presenting or pitching this, what was the main pitch that really got them to buy into something like this, especially with the population that we have not really being, familiarized with something like this? Like, what was that main selling pitch you gave to them?
5: Yeah, so we met with government pretty early on in the process where there was no real knowledge, including for us, on how to actually make this some sort of a legally approved project. And I'm going to be honest with you. The last thing from my experience that people in government are sitting and doing is thinking about your project and how to make your thing come alive. So we had a meeting at this time, I think it was 3 years ago, at the premier's office with the deputy premier. And we sat and we presented the project to him and his team. And they basically looked at us out. This sounds fantastic. Go do it. And when you do it, back to us and we'll see what you've put together. And then we could see if we can, what we can do with this. Really, it was not so much the government, but more the regulator, the FSC. That was our day-to-day point of contact, here's our documents. They're like, no, go back. We need this change. Present it again. Think about this until it got to a stage where it looks like this is going to get approved now. And shockingly, it did at the end of the day. But yes, it's mind frame change, right? It's climate. It's you know, they recognize entrepreneurs are trying to do something where maybe nobody else is looking at this area. And if it doesn't happen now and we keep rejecting these types of projects, what are we going to ever have something that can allow somebody to participate in these types of endeavors? So, you know, that's what I'm thinking was what happened.
7: So let's look at Utopia now, right? You have this platform, and this platform is talking about shared investment. How does this work? And what is the minimum investment needed for me to see a return? I'm hitting you a lot of questions right now. And how long should we wait as investors to start seeing some returns on the investment?
5: So how I would approach this is like this. If you saw a unit in Grace Bay and you wanted to purchase that on your own, you got the money, you had the financing, how would you usually set that up? You either buy it in your personal name, or you might set it up a company and you'll take the property like that. And if you buy it through a company or you buy it in your own name, there's only one owner. So you have to come up with the purchase price, the stamp duty, the corporation fees, the lawyer's fees, the maintenance fees, the strata fees, the dues, utilities, all of that up on your own in your own pocket. So that's the cost basis. And then the benefits of ownership, whether it's rental income generated by the asset or some sort of capital appreciation years down the road, is what would be the benefits of owning some sort of real estate. So what we did was, and we thought is, well, I can't buy that on my own, but I still want to benefit somehow. So why don't we do this? Why don't we set up a company, create 10,000 shares instead of one, and sell it publicly to see if we can get others in the community to help us raise the money to collectively to buy that asset. And even if I own one share out of the 10,000, the capital I put in is only that one of 10,000. And the benefit of ownership would be the same rate of percentage dividend. So the concept of what will I get out of it is trickled down by percentage of what you put in. So the benefit is the same. Now, the difference is that in our model, how do you communicate with 500 unique owners? How do you get them to agree on things? How do you collect the money from them? What happens if there's a shortfall in cash? How do you handle that process? And, you know, imagine trying to think of five friends and the disagreements you have. So what we did was the structure that we created, I think, is just as important as the technology, because the structure and the software that facilitates it allows for that management process. So shareholder communication, shareholder information is all disseminated through the platform. And more importantly, share acquisition. So you go into the platform. If you're going to buy this asset yourself, all the documents are there for you to look. The title, the share purchase agreement, the documents with the developer, it's all there for you to look at. And what you put in tells you what percentage you own. And then that's the percentage you could expect on any dividend. So if the asset is money, you get a dividend. Or if we sell the asset, you get that same pro rata. So when do you expect it? It's like, well, one, we expect to hold the asset for a while to realize. And then once income starts coming in, once the project is live and income starts coming in, we will do quarterly reviews to see if there's a dividend to be paid to the shareholder.
7: Okay. Absolutely amazing. So is there, I know you talk about what you put in is what you get out, but does the document highlight, I guess, let's say I come with $5,000. Does it tell me exactly, or does the platform tell me exactly what will be, or is that dependent on market and all these other things? How does this work?
5: Yeah. You know, if you come with $5,000, so let's just say argument, say it's 100 shares into the project. Actually, 7,000 gets you 1% of the total ownership. So let's use 7,000. So 1,000, 1% of the company that owns the asset, in this particular case, a unit, will be yours. You own 1% of that. And what comes with that is the right you would have is one shareholder, multiple shareholders. The board of directors in this case, which I'm a part of, will look at the revenue that comes in. So the asset is managed by the Professional Hotel Corporation, and they'll tell us the performance of the asset, and they'll send us, hey, for this period of time, the asset has earned this much amount of money. This is how much expenses have come out. Here is your amount of that money after they take their cut. We get the money as the owners of the or of the unit, and we look, okay, what was our utility bill? What was our other, do we have any other ancillary expenses we need to cover to cover the cost of the company itself? Right, which is, you know, could be in yearly dues or whatever. And we take that and we look at it and say, hey, look, you know, we've got about $30,000-$40,000 here. We're going to cut a dividend to all the shareholders, and that dividend will go prorated equally across everybody who owns shares. We do that through, you know, bank accounts now, or we'll cut checks for that. But the anticipation is every quarter, the board of directors will review what the position of the companies in terms of revenue, and then distributions will be made on that basis. Equally, so say some time has passed, say a year or two has gone by, and, you know, some people think, hey, maybe we should look at selling that unit. So we get a valuation and see what it's worth. And the shareholders can actually push a resolution or a vote to see if everybody wants to sell. So everybody has, every share has a vote. So just because you're a big group doesn't mean you don't have a say. And, you know, resolutions will be put to shareholders for voting. And if a majority, or in this case, 67% agree to sell it, we'll go through the motions of trying to list the unit to try to recover a gain, hopefully, out of the asset.
7: I'm learning a lot, Ari, and I'm thinking this is a great, now correct me if I'm wrong, I think this is a great opportunity for persons looking for long-term investment.
5: Yeah, it's so like traditionally with real estate, you're buying it with a long-term horizon. And that's no different in this investment. We are trying to make people owners of real estate, specifically the type of real estate that is really what drives the TCI economy, Grace Bay Beach, Brandon, you know, and it's giving people an opportunity to put their foot in the door, however small that is. But you Absolutely. Can say, you drive by, hey, I own a unit there, because you do, right? And I do, and we all do. And
7: that's amazing, man.
5: It's not trying to jump to riches overnight, but mm-hmm. sustained investment strategy over a period of time. You know, maybe you could have never afforded the $500,000 condo in Grace Bay, but you can have 70, 60,000 into that over 10 years. And you do have that money working for you and still putting your foothold in the gain of that unit. As little or as big as that can be, right? And that's kind of what the theory is. And it's not, you know, our first project is real estate. We are not living and dying only by real estate. There's other domestic investments that we are talking to, possibly government infrastructure projects that people can own into and fund part of, other businesses that aren't real estate driven, you know, maybe utilities company, you know, so we are talking with, because we have this system approved and the platform to roll it out, the sky's the limit of what kind of offerings we can bring to the market. So even if this condo is not for you, you're not looking for the long term, or you don't like the return it gives, there might be other offerings in the future that Absolutely. You might be more interested in, right? So, you know, we just started, so we'll see where we can go in the next couple of years.
7: All right. I love this, and it's giving even the average man something to put his money towards. You know, with inflation, if you have a savings account, you know, this would be something to consider. You know, I mean, why put your money in savings when you can make this investment and have something much more than that when you retire? So as a local, this is a great opportunity, as you mentioned as well. You know, sometimes we see 1.7 million. Man, we can never make it to Grace Bay. We can never. Now you're saying that this platform, Utopia, is giving you some access to ownership at a minimum level. And of course, there will be even more opportunities in the future to diversify your portfolio. So if you're somebody who's looking to build generational wealth or some sort of wealth, this is a good opportunity to consider for that. And again, you can correct me if I'm wrong, but that's what I'm getting from all of this.
5: Yeah, that's the point of it. It's the point is that, you know, for the most part, most are locked out of participating in the ownership economy. It's not just investing. Some people just might say, okay, I'm not really interested in the monthly or quarterly return. I'm more interested in owning pieces of projects. And then 10 years later, what does that look like for me? And all you can, you know, hindsight is 20/20. If you had put your foot in the door, even just 5 years ago, where would that have led you today in real estate investment in the TCI? In a pretty good position. Mm-hmm. So, you know, another feature of this, maybe as opposed to individual ownership, is we are buying these assets cash, meaning there's no debt on it. There's no mortgage to service. There's no interest rate to be putting in. So the points of failure. So even if you're the type of person who could buy this type of property on their own with some sort of debt financing, you know, do you want to put $250,000 cash and take a $600,000-$700,000 loan at 8.5%? Or do you want to put that same $250,000 in, have no debt, but still try to realize on that same type of return? So even people who do have the means to invest in real estate in the TCI can do it in a smarter way. Conversely, as we roll out, we'll be looking for people who actually have their own projects that want to raise money, can put those projects in the platform to go to the public to raise capital on a debt-free basis to either sponsor their own projects, their own visions and businesses, and we can work with them to try to see what we can accomplish. At the end of the day, bringing regulated and approved offerings in a safe and compliant way to the public.
7: So Utopia not only is giving you investment opportunity, it's also serving as a crowdfunding platform as well.
5: Right. But that's the goal. Yeah, we want to get there, including possibly getting some sort of mortgage funds together to give people alternative, sensible rate lending and borrowing opportunities, right? Because the mission of the platform isn't, I hate to say this, it isn't ultimate greed. It's we can create an economy and an environment of mutual beneficial ownership where everybody gets their piece of the pie in a sensible way. So we're all feeling included and feel like we have opportunities. So when I say to you, we're trying to build a utopian system, that's where the name really comes from. We're trying our private citizen way of trying to take the burden off government, take the burden off private companies to try to bring some sort of system into place that's not really been done before anywhere, really. So, you know, while this is a TCI born and bred project, it actually has regional significance and is gaining regional interest, not just in the TCI, because this is a regional problem. And I think dare I say it, could we even have opportunities open up outside in Jamaica, the King, where we base the companies from here and go outward? That's a possibility, right? I don't want to get too complicated here, but there's a lot of benefit in TCI, doing things out of TCI that maybe hasn't been explored before. So we're kind of experimenting with that, with those concepts, and trying to create this fintech hub here for the projects like this that we think are have, you know, not just feel good value, but actual, you know, financial benefit to the people who kind of look into this type of system.
7: Well, Ari, we are looking forward to this platform, and it sounds like a great opportunity for everybody. to have, and I, of course, as the old quote goes, a seat at the table. So I'm looking forward to seeing the growth and development of this. I'm looking for ownership in other Caribbean countries. I'm looking to be also a part of this platform. So of course, Ari, all the best. Again, ladies and gentlemen, when you're considering this, this isn't something where instant gratification is a thing. Okay. This is something that you must look long term when you're going into it. Ari, I'm going to give you a chance to wrap up, but you wouldn't be a guest on my show if you didn't push some peace. All right. So I know you've been developing this platform for quite some time. So any word or words that's that begins with the letter P that has helped you along this journey, you now have a chance to push your peace. Any words?
5: Yeah.
7: Or word?
5: I'm going to say purpose for a second here, because I feel like everybody in their day-to-day life is just going through the motions, whether I'm an attorney and you know, other people are working in other areas, real estate, accounting, civil service, government. What is your day-to-day purpose? And in Turks and Caicos, people don't really realize the unique opportunity you have here to make a big difference in not only your own life, but in the community you're involved in. A lot of people in bigger countries don't have that unique opportunity. So I've always been looking for that purpose in my day-to-day. Is what can I do as a member of this community, adopting my knowledge and what I, you know, what I've learned over the years to try to drive the future and drive some sort of purpose into my day to day. And I felt like, you know, one of the challenges I hear repeatedly, you know, including in my, you know, my own struggles is ownership, being involved in this community, the growth of it, and how we can all try to put some division aside and for once have a seat at the same table. And I feel like economic inclusion is one of those things that can bring everybody together. So my purpose was to try to get something together where I can push people to think on the same wavelength and feel like, hey, I can be part of this community in a different type of way, right? And I can own where you own. We can, you know, we can work together to have a common goal to kind of grow the community together. And the island, that's kind of like what I really started with this project, right? So hopefully that kind of
7: Nah, that was perfect, man. I'm excited for it. And how can persons find out more about Utopia? And how can they also reach you?
5: Yeah, so you can reach me so to access the platform, it's utopiaplatform.com, and you can go there to get you can go there to register and create an investor account to start. You don't have to invest. You can start just looking around and see what we've created and to look through our documents. Anybody's free to do so. So it's utopiaplatform.com. You can reach me at Ari at utopia.tc. That's my email if you want to send me an email. But those are the two methods in which you can contact me or get a hold of me.
7: Now, Ari, I'm a Turks Islander. I am on the fence after listening to this podcast, you know, but I'm still a bit afraid to, you know, put my money into this as this is a startup. You know, what would you tell a Turks Islander like myself? Hypothetically speaking, of course.
5: Yeah. So like any investment in this world, there's a risk. In this one, and I think we've calculated that risk in an efficient way, where even if the bottom of the economy fell out, and even if the real estate market imploded, and even if the value of the property went down by 50%, you still have an underlying real estate asset there, and we can always find recoverable, like by selling it to get something out of nothing, right? So if the asset imploded, would mean that there's a worse story generally for the entire island, not in the same boat. In terms of us as a company and the issuer that's giving you the shares, the Financial Services Commission has vetted our document, meaning that they've reviewed it, have approved it, and we have reporting obligations to them. We have reporting obligations to them on what money we received, any complaints that we receive. We have to run a full KYC of our clients that come in. So this is monitored at some sort of higher level. And I wanna kind of drop a statistic here that is shocking to maybe myself more than anybody, maybe it would even shock you. We have a WhatsApp group right now. I think there's about 110 people in it. It's a closed WhatsApp group that we've been slowly growing through word of mouth. It's a closed group. When we launched about 2 weeks ago, 12% of the offering has already been taken up. 100% of the people who have invested are Turks and Caicos Islanders.
7: Wow.
5: So I was not expecting that. And the expatriate community who's shown interest have not invested, have not jumped the gun yet as much. And what it tells me is the target market for this product, the demand for this product was exactly 100% on point. This is made for the Islanders in mind. And I feel like if you build products that understand a pain point and addresses that, like this isn't public knowledge. Nobody knows what anybody else is doing. But my data in the background shows me, I knew it. I knew that this was who we were building this for. And that's who's shown the biggest response to date. So in our small group, maybe 20 or 30 of that group is Turks and Caicos Islanders, 100% of the investors from launch of 2 weeks ago, and the 12% who own the property now as we get in is 100% Turks. That to me is shocking, and that to me speaks volumes. And that speaks to me when this word gets out of what we've built and more people understand this, I think that number is going to be a significant chunk of this, at least this initial offering. And I predicted that was going to happen. So to those who are on the fence, go check it out. Reach out to me. You don't even have to invest. I'm not asking you, but go take a look at it. Because if this one isn't for you, maybe the next one is. Right?
7: Absolutely.
5: Yeah. So, you know, there's no pressure here. This isn't a you better do this. No, no. We did this for you. It's there. You want it? It's there. You don't want it? No. But I'm telling you right now, once the wider community finds out and things start to grow, you know, I think people will appreciate what we built and how much work that went in, and the years and years of work that went into putting this, and the kind of unique time and storm we put together to get this approved. I think people will appreciate that, and they might put that discomfort to ease. And time will tell.
7: Well, I think, Ari, I believe you are addressing a long time social problem that we have had here. And that is feeling as though we cannot own a piece of Grace Bay. I mean, let's just be honest here. And I think that project is now paving a way for some level of ownership. And maybe it sets the stage for, you know, bigger and better things in the future, you know. But I am excited. I can't see where this goes and grows. Absolutely, man. It's about time. It's about time we own some piece of the pie. You know what I mean? So I wish you and the developers and the board all the success and, you know, continue on the great work that you're doing, because I know for a fact that you had to, I'm going to push a P now, persevere to to get this project off the ground. So thank you for your passion and your perseverance in doing this. And you are always welcome back on the platform to talk about any sort of highlights, because I want to be a part of getting the message out there of how Turks and Caicos Islanders can build wealth. I also want to commend Marianne and Bernicia for the conference that they're putting on. This is what we want as Turks and Caicos Islanders. We want to see a newspaper and headline and say, okay, I got a piece of that. I got something that, even if it's just 1%, I got something to do with that at some level. So Ari, thank you so much. Any final words before we close?
5: Look, thank you for taking the time. I appreciate it and giving me a voice and the platform, an audience. You know, we appreciate coming on a podcast such as this with, you know, great viewership. It's important for us, and we thank you for your time. Do attend the Legacy Summit. I'm speaking on it on Saturday. What those two girls are putting together and the list and the work they put into that summit would be a shame. And I just want to see as many people as possible, because it's real. you know, they need support, we need support. And as long as we keep supporting each other and everybody comes out, the change we are looking for is there, right? It's coming up. We can't rely on anybody. We have to rely on ourselves to make that change happen. Okay, so thank you as well for your time. And I will come back with an update, hopefully with a successful closing of the first offer.
7: 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Ladies and gentlemen, Ari Kammer, it has been a pleasure. 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
4: 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Coming up, it's the Territories Talk.

0: Good day and welcome to another episode of Characterist Talk, where we speak about some of the social, political, historical, and whatever other happenings in each of the overseas territories. Characterist Talk was founded in 2021. We are broadcasted in 4 overseas territories, Cayman Islands, Turks and Caicos Islands, the Virgin Islands, and yes, in Bermuda. Today, we are going to speak about some part of our heritage here in Bermuda, which is quite unique amongst all the islands in the Atlantic and Caribbean region. As many in Bermuda would know, a significant proportion of our population is of Portuguese / Azorean heritage. I would say maybe 15, 20, maybe even more percent. And today we are going to speak to the president of the Vasco da Gama Club about an upcoming festival that is celebrated both here in Bermuda and in San Miguel in the Azores. So without further ado, I bring on stage Mr. Hugo Miguel Pereira. Bom dia.
1: Boa tarde. Boa tarde, Chris.
0: Boa tarde, amor. Como estás?
1: Eu tô bem, e tu?
0: Okay. Bom. All right, how you doing, sir?
1: I'm good, and yourself?
0: I'm blessed. As I said in my opening, that a significant proportion of the Bermudian population is of Portuguese / Azorean heritage, those who look quite like it, like yourself, and those who may look somewhat different. But the heritage is heritage. DNA is there, right? So tell us who Hugo Miguel Pereira is.
1: Hugo Miguel Pereira is President Vasco da Gama Club, an organization that's been in Bermuda for 90 years, just celebrated in October of last year, 90 years. We were founded in 1935, and Vasco's existence is continue with the Portuguese Azorean heritage and culture. That's the reason why Vasco da Gama exists, and Vasco da Gama has been part of the Bermudian community for 90 years, and many of our participations throughout Bermuda Day and many other national events, cultural events that we are asked to participate, we always try our best to participate in the Bermudian culture, because this is the country we live in, is Bermuda, and we want to be part of that community that has embraced us for 175 years that the Portuguese have been in Bermuda. And of course, we want to be part of that and want the Bermudian community to also be part of our Portuguese festivals and cultural stuff.
0: All right, so slight little point of order there, if
1: sure.
0: You don't mind.
1: Of course.
0: I asked who Miguel, I didn't ask about Vasco da Gama Club.
1: Gama Club, okay.
0: Your answer was supposed to be, I am Hugo Miguel Pereira, loving father too. Loving
1: yes,
0: husband
1: I am.
0: Too.
1: Yep.
0: And then,
1: that's what I am.
0: Whatever.
1: Yeah, okay. But I am also a father of two lovely girls, and of course married to my other half that I love very much.
0: Because you know I'm not gonna go home to those three women. I'm trying to
1: But anyway, yeah, you're right.
0: Yeah, so but to your point, yes, the Portuguese community or Azorean community.
1: Yeah, it's true.
0: And we'll bring up a map later on to show what the difference is. Mm-hmm. But that community is an integral part of our community, whether it's in every neighborhood, people we went to schools with, people we work with, people we fellowship with in different churches, people we, all aspects of society, people we've played football against. They are as Bermudian as anyone else, right? Despite wherever somebody's origins are, whether they be from Northern Europe, Southern Europe, the Caribbean, we're all Bermudians, right?
1: Yep.
0: And as you said, they, through your club, Vasco da Gama Club, and other Portuguese Azorean established organizations, they have always, without fail, integrated into society, whether it be Bermuda Day, the exhibition, and specifically with to what we're talking about today, you pronounce it because I normally mess it up.
1: The Santo Cristo Festival.
0: Santo Cristo Festival. Right. So let's talk about Santo Cristo. What is Santo Cristo Festival? What is that? I don't know. I don't know as much as you.
1: No, well, I'll be very honest with you. I know some parts of it. I don't know the full background of it, but it is a religion. It's a saint. It's a religious festival that the Azorean community has very much belief in. It dates back to 17th century, I would say, somewhere around there, 15th, 16th century. And it is a big part of the people from the Azores Islands, of their beliefs, religious beliefs. They ask all sorts of help from the saint, from Santo Cristo, to help them. And like I said, it's a very, very, very meaningful time of the year and festival for them.
0: Mm-hmm. Yeah, is this specific to, do they celebrate this in the mainland Portugal as well?
1: No, they do not celebrate in the mainland Portugal because in the Roman Catholic religion, normally each parish or each piece of the country has different saints that they believe in. For example, in Portugal, actually yesterday, which was May 17th, Portugal celebrated a very similar, but it's more religious events than any festival itself, which was Virgin Mary. It's who they believe in. There's a massive sanctuary

0: its own saint that they believe in. In Lisbon, Saint Anthony, it's a big thing for it because it's the city's religious saint that they believe that protects the city. And we go back. This goes back to many, many centuries of the religion. The Portuguese are very religious people. They believe in it a lot, in religion, and Roman Catholics. It's 3/4 of the country is probably Roman Catholic. Even everybody that's brought up in any home in Portugal, even here in Bermuda, my parents made me go church every Sunday when I was a kid because I had no say. I had to go. It's St. Teresa's every Sunday morning, and then I had to go through all the sacraments, and it's just what their parents taught my parents, and then they passed it on to me and my brother, and it's generational. I passed it on to my daughters, not as much frequently the church, but they have all the sacraments the same way.
1: All right. Thank you for that. So just for geographical context, on the, you see, Portugal is in the mainland Europe next to Spain. Mm-hmm. And Azores is actually a group of islands who are off the coast of Portugal. They're actually like Bermuda in the North Atlantic Ocean, right?
0: Correct.
1: So that's why I say contextually, in the Bermuda sense, we always say, yeah, those folks that, you guys Portuguese, okay. You maybe you're a bad example, but let's say that person is Portuguese, but 99.999% of the people here are actually from the Azores, right? And when you actually, there's a specific island in the Azores that most persons are from, right?
0: Correct. Senegal.
1: Which island would that be?
0: It's Senegal. It's the largest out of the nine islands. It's the one that holds the most population out of all the nine islands. It's the capital.
1: So you have a whole island named after you, you're saying?
0: Yeah, see how fortunate I am? That shows that I'm a very nice guy.
1: Yeah. Yeah, so for this, part of our thing is to help educate ourselves and educate the people. So the Azores, is it Azores Island or Azorean Islands? What's the proper way of saying it?
0: Is the Azorean Islands.
1: Okay. So the Azorean Islands, as we can see, is Santa Maria, San Miguel,
0: Tercera, San George, Graciosa, mm-hmm. Faial, Pico, which is also an island. And you're missing one somewhere around here, which is Corvo, which is the nine islands.
1: There's one up top there?
0: Yeah, there should be another one here. Maybe it didn't show on that. You're not able to put it on the screen. But Corvo is the most distant island. And from the other ones, and it actually has, I don't think it even has 1,000 people on it. And obviously everything has to go there by ship. That's one of the most distant, and is the smallest island out of all of them too. Mm. San Miguel is the Azorean Islands are very similar, even in the way that Bermuda with the UK. You got Flores and Corvo. Those are the most distant islands. If you see from San Miguel or Santa Maria, it's 400-mile distance to Flores, which is quite significant. The Azores Islands are a 2-hour flight from the mainland, the Europe side, from Portugal. It's a 2-hour flight. It's almost the same distance as from us and the East Coast, New York, mostly, Boston a little bit further, and so the other ones a little bit more. But Bermuda's the way is self-governed. So the Azores has its own parliament, has its own regional president, has its own

0: MPs, they obey by the motherland laws, but they have their own legislation also. So they tweak to the laws also to their size because they're islands.
1: Mm-hmm. All right. So let's get back to the San. So I thank you for the explanation. So as you're saying, like each parish province has their own saint day, I guess. Saint.
0: Yes.
1: So we have four, because to your knowledge, the majority of Bermudian Azoreans in Bermuda are from San Miguel, or persons from other islands?
0: I know there's some people here from Tercera that I know. Mm-hmm. Also, I know some people that are here from Santa Maria, but I'm not, of my knowledge, people from the further islands, for the smaller islands, I should say, because Tercera is also a pretty large island.
1: All right. So we're talking about, so this is what's this, like a title, right?
0: Yes, it is. Portugal has a lot of these titles throughout all of Portugal, Azores, or even Madeira. They're clay tiles or ceramic tiles, and they're painted. They're back in the other centuries. This was one of their main things that they used to put on monuments and churches, and even inside of train stations. There's a train station in Porto that's completely decorated with these tiles. It's actually, I want to say, it's pretty popular because everybody, it's a tourist attraction, actually.
1: Yeah.
0: It so tells us, and it also tells a story.
1: Right. So this particular tile is telling the story of the nun and Senor
0: Santo Cristo. She's most likely asking him, it's telling a story, he's most likely asking him for something of that she believes in, is asking for his help or to guide her or in the journey that she's taken or that she wants to take.
1: All right, cool. And tell us about this one.
0: Well, that is the church. That area is called San Francisco. It's an area like very much like a, that is the capital, which is Ponta Delgada of the Azores, of San Miguel. That is the church where the Santo Cristo image is in. And normally they celebrate the mass there every Sunday, but it's all fully decorated with all that lighting. And that's only like that for the festival of Santo Cristo, which normally in Bermuda, we try to hold it at the same time as the Azores. But this year, we could not do it because the day that the festival was in the Azores, which was last weekend, it was Mother's Day on this side of the world. So it kind of didn't make too much sense to celebrate the Santo Cristo Festival and Mother's Day simultaneously. So we made the decision to move it a week in advance.
1: Mm.
0: And that's the reason why, like next year, most likely, it is planned to be held on the on the same day as the one in the Azores.
1: All right. So tell us about this.
0: Well, this is Centresis. This is when, after the church mass is finished, the saint comes out of the church into the streets of Hamilton and does its procession through Cedar Avenue onto Dundonald Street, all the way to Parlerville by Royal Gazette, and then down by BA, and then up Canal Road back to the church where the image gets put back in its some place.
1: Mm-hmm. So is the church normally full? This is on Saturday or Sunday?
0: No, this is on the Sunday. It's full. It's you have to go, especially if you don't have designated seating, which normally it's only for the dignitaries. that it's designated seating. You have to go early, because if not, one, you will not find seating. And St. Teresa's Church is a pretty large church, but it is extremely crowded that day.
1: So just for clarity, these photos are courtesy of Bernus, who took these photos in at previous events. So tell us about this.
0: So this is, we're getting up to the top of Dundonald Street, and the image is has come from the St. Teresa's Church over. These are gentlemen with the little, with the red badge on their jacket, that are part of the committee from the Santo Cristo, which is part of the church. They are responsible for all the festivities, religious festivities. And then Vasco, the Gama Club, is in more on the other side of it, at MSA grounds. But this is where the crowd from the church follows the saint. It's a procession.
1: What's this, you're putting graffiti on your rail or something?
0: No, this is, well, in Bermuda, we could do it, but is it extremely, extremely expensive? So all you see, the yellow and the pink and the green and the orange that's there, that is actually sawdust that it has been dyed to different colors. And there's a, and they make these designs on the sides. It is actually natural leaves. And the reason why we do it here this way is because it's extremely expensive. But in the Azores, the streets are fully with fresh flowers on the ground, the leaves of it. So, and that's what that is. So all these people that you see here with the flags, these are different groups. The one you see with the blue flag is Vasco da Gama's folklore dancers. And then behind it is, I want to say, looks like it's Casas Azores' group. And then there's various church committees that are also part of that. And then as you can see at the end, you see the Bermuda Regiment band, which plays specific songs for during the procession. And we walk the streets all the way down around the areas of Dundonald, all the way back to the church.
1: All right. And once again, thank you for Bernice for these pictures that they took. Tell us about this group.
0: So there you go. So like I said, so this is the organization group from the church, the Santo Cristo Committee, and that's what it says on the banner. Those are the ones that organize the whole entire religious part, aspect of it with the church. Mm-hmm. So they work in conjunction with the bishop of the Roman Catholic.
1: Okay. And then we have... So this is the flyer for the upcoming. Tell us about this.
0: Sure. So this is the flyer for this weekend coming's festivities. Mass is at 7:45, because there's a Saturday Mass, which lasts about an hour. So by 9:15, the church mass is finished. Then we go over to MSA's grounds, to where we then have Portuguese cuisine. We have live animals there, livestock. The church has the bazaar also there. There will also be a bar, and there'll be live entertainment, which we have a live performance from this gentleman, Astrid Romero. He's coming in from Canada. He will do a performance, I probably want to say about an hour on the Saturday night. We also are looking to have the Bermuda Gumbays do a performance also. on a Saturday evening. And then on the Sunday, church is at 1:30. Normally the mass lasts 2 hours. We should be the procession. Then we come out to Cedar Avenue, where we set up for the procession. Normally the procession takes about an hour, hour and a half, depending. So once by 4 o'clock, again, we should be back at the church. The saint goes back into the church. And then we move over to over to MSA, where again there'll be auction of livestock, of vegetables, of all sorts of things. There'll also be again the bazaar. There'll be Portuguese cuisine. There'll be Portuguese donuts. There'll be the bar area. There will also be a live entertainment. There'll be live entertainment. The folklore groups from Vasco da Gama and Casa dos Açores, the youth group dancers, will perform. We have Emotion, if I'm not mistaken, is also going to do a performance. And we have Caroline, which normally sings every year there as a local act. And then the festivities continue until about 11 o'clock, and there goes the weekend of the festivities of Santo Cristo.
1: Okay, and tell us about this.
0: Oh, well, these are the, I don't think I need to say much about it, because I think everybody that's watching is from Bermuda. And also, I'm not sure down in the Caribbean. I know there's quite a bit of Portuguese people down in the Caribbean and organizations also. Not sure if they do the same thing down there. But these are more of an Azorean tradition, which they're called malasadas, which we call them here in Bermuda Portuguese donuts. This is all handmade. The dough, the ladies prepare all the dough, and these are fried, and then they're sugar-coated. They are delicious. I mean, I like to eat them when they're warm. But yeah, this is one of the main attractions that in every Portuguese festival has. I think pretty much every Portuguese lady knows how to make these, because they were taught by their mothers and grandmothers how to make these. But it is very popular. Bermudians love it, including yourself. Mr. Famous. So
1: no snitching.
0: so yeah, those are the malasadas. They're very popular. It's normally the longest line that you find at any Portuguese festival, because they take quite some time to do, because they're handmade. They're not machine made. They're all by hand. It takes its time.
1: Yeah, and what about the dessert?
0: Well, those are the biscuits. I believe you like the sugar-coated ones, the white ones.
1: Don't remind me never to take you on a bank robbery. Let me indict myself for a minute, please.
0: Okay, sir.
1: I have some neighbors who, let's just say, they live on South Shore Road, Devonshire. They know who they are. I'm not going to snitch. And every so often, your husband calls me and says, my wife did some bacon. Baking, not bacon. Right? Yeah. And I go to the house, and they give me this jar. Oh, not as big as a 5-gallon thing, but pretty big. Anyway, I bring it home. I say, I'm only going to eat one. And 10 later, I'm like, yeah, that's it for the day. And I come outside and I look in the jar, and then the jar is empty. I'm like, who ate my cookies? So
0: I probably know who.
1: Yeah. So I say that in the context that, again, back to who we are as Bermudians, that we have different cultures here. what part of having different cultures means different cuisine, right? You have people that are going to, on any given day, buy a Jamaican patty, right? Or tomorrow you're going to eat sushi. And then tomorrow, the next day, if you're lucky and you have nice neighbors, once in a while, they know who they are if they are listening. Once in a while, they call you and say, Chris, come get some biscotch.
0: Yeah.
1: Right? And I say that it's not even so much about the food. It's about, again, who we are as a people, as a community, right? Because in Devonshire and Smith's, I can know that there is a large concentration of persons of Azorean heritage. And this is how we grew up, right? I went to school at Elliott. Half the children there were of Azorean heritage. Sousa State at that time was 90% Azorean heritage, right? We learned some words, some I can't repeat on this, right? And it was all about sharing, right? And I said, in a sense, back to the whole St. Chris Festival, right, is that when you go there, there's long, long lines. Like, it's almost like a line to heaven. Is people trying to get this biscotch, right? You got to put in an order early, because you're going to be in line.
0: Yep.
1: And, you know, you always have, octopus soup, was it? Octopus soup?
0: Yeah, we have octopus, we have fava beans, obviously grilled chorizo, hamburgers, hot dogs, pork loins, grilled sandwiches. So, yeah, there's quite a bit of there's French fries. There's a bunch of different... there's chicken tenders, so yeah, there's all sorts of different foods there. But octopus is only on Sunday. Octopus stew.
1: Okay, so this is a comment from Miss Wolf, who lives in from Bermuda, but lives in England, in Manchester. She says, "My friend is from St. Kitts, and her mom is Portuguese from the Azores."
0: Yep.
1: So for historical context, post-emancipation, when the British no longer could enslave people, they wanted to get, for lack of a better term, inexpensive labor. And some parts, they imported people from India down to like Guyana and Trinidad and Jamaica. And in some parts, they imported persons from Madeira and Azores. And so even in St. Kitts, there's a not as large proportion as in Bermuda, but there's a large proportion of, there is a proportion of persons in St. Kitts who are of Azorean heritage, right? So half of Brazil, right, is of Azorean heritage. There's more people in Brazil of Azorean heritage than actually in Azores.
0: Yeah.
1: So yes. So that's how that happens, Michelle's Wolf.
0: Yeah. Well, if you touched down in the islands. So, for example, Venezuela has a large community of Portuguese people from Madeira. The people from Madeira tended to immigrate more into Venezuela. Also in Trinidad and Tobago. I guess because of the proximity to Venezuela, there is a Trinidad and Tobago Portuguese Association, which also the majority of the Portuguese immigrants in the island at the time were from Madeirian from Madeira country island. So now they're obviously all mixed and so on, which just it happens here in Bermuda. We're a multicultural country. That we have Portuguese people married to from people from all walks of life, different nationalities, with Bermudians, people from Jamaica, people from all over, as you know. So what I'm saying to say that is the people from the Azores tended to immigrate to Bermuda, Boston. Those were the big concentrations in the areas of Fall River and New Bedford and Providence also, they tended to immigrate to those areas. The people from the mainland tended to immigrate more to Europe because obviously they can get on a train, they can get on a bus and just get there. And also they went to the US, but they tended to stay in the New Jersey area. So if you go to New Jersey, you see massive amounts of Portuguese people, probably in the millions, but they're all from the mainland, the majority of them, 99% of them. The Azoreans also tended to immigrate to the San Diego area. So one of the largest producers of sweet potato in the world immigrated from the Azores to San Diego and started working in farms of sweet potatoes. And now he obviously is the owner and has is one of the largest producers in the world of sweet potato out of San Diego.
1: Have you yourself been to any of these Azorean islands?
0: I've been to San Miguel various times. My wife is from San Miguel. My wife's been in Bermuda for 50 plus years. She came here when she was 9 months. So I've been to San Miguel many times. Obviously she has family there, her mother's there now. That's the only one I have visited. I want to go visit the other islands also, but it just doesn't, hasn't just worked out to go there. But
1: How does a person get to San Miguel?
0: Well, you can, normally we used to have a direct flight out of Bermuda. This year, I believe it's not going to happen. So you can go via Boston or you can go via New York. You go Bermuda, New York, San Miguel, or Bermuda, Boston, San Miguel. And then once you're in San Miguel, you can either ferry to the other islands, or you can catch the you can catch a plane with the regional airplanes. They look like a little bit bigger than a private jet, and they take you around to these islands because majority of the islands have airports on them. I want to say Corvo and Flores don't have an airport because I don't think they're not that big. So it's a problem of space to create the airport, the runway.
1: And what's the cost, to your knowledge, what's like the cost of living in San Miguel in comparison to Bermuda? Everything is cheap compared to Bermuda.
0: There's no comparison. I mean, I'm just going to use a very simple. You can go to a restaurant for dinner with your family, four people, five-course meal, wine, and you're going to pay $100-something for for four people. You know, it's not like here.
1: Do you find that a lot of persons, once they retire, are like people who are of Azorean heritage, do you find a lot of them moving back to San Miguel?
0: Yes, it's happening. And one of the biggest challenges in Bermuda, as you know, Chris, is once you retire, you're on a fixed income. And if you don't own your own property here, it's going to become a problem for you to reside in Bermuda, pay rent, pay your health care, and obviously survive in Bermuda because you're on your fixed income. As Portuguese citizens, returning back to their country, one of the biggest things is health care is free. Okay, it's subsidized by the government. It's in the Portuguese constitution that we have to have subsidized healthcare. So you can get private insurance if you can afford it, but it is subsidized healthcare and the national healthcare, let's put it that way. And then your pensions from Bermuda, you can live extremely, extremely comfortable. Even if you don't have your own home there, you can rent a house or an apartment for 200, 300 euros a month. If you and your wife are on full pensions, you can live extremely comfortable. You can live extremely comfortable with around 1,000 euros a month.
1: Which how is, much is that in, how much is that in dollars?
0: Right now, I'll probably say around 1,100 to 1,200 a month. And that's you going out to dinner once a week, going grocery shopping, entertain yourself, going to the movies or this or that. I mean, you can live extremely comfortable.
1: Mm-hmm. So this is a little part of San Miguel, just in a little slideshow here and there.
0: Yeah, it is. The Azores is extremely, extremely green. The Azores climate is completely different than Bermuda. That is Lagoa de Sete Cidades. So that is actually a lagoon. And as you can see, it's all different colors. It's extremely beautiful. I mean, the Azores is people that like hiking, people that love nature. The Azores is it's extremely green and it's perfect conditions for that. That's probably one of the little traditional houses out there.
1: Mm-hmm.
0: Yeah.
1: Yeah, I mean, the thing, I know we were talking about the Santo Cristo, but it's important to Bermudians, all of us do, to learn a little bit more about other cultures that are part of our culture, right?
0: Yeah.
1: Because in reality, we are a little dot in the island. We're a very small dot in the ocean. But it's very good to, learn a little bit about other cultures, right? Yeah. So let's say, for example, someone only spoke English. How hard, what would there be a challenge for them moving or visiting the Azores?
0: No, not at all. Everybody speaks English out there. It's actually law that someone that works in the restaurant industry or hospitality for a better word, they are obligated to learn to know one foreign language. So the inspectors from the government decide to walk in a restaurant and start speaking French to the waiter. Not necessarily that he has to speak French, but there has to be someone in the restaurant that speaks French. You open the menus. The menus are, in majority of the times, Portuguese and English. The more sophisticated ones will have it also in French. But in English, 100%. You can walk around anywhere and ask a question to a police officer, to anyone. They will answer you your question in English, no problem.
1: Yeah, because 2021, I had to go to rent to England to visit my children, and flying from Bermuda direct to England is expensive. I'm cheap, right? And I saw online you could fly via New York to England via Lisbon for all of $250 at the time, right? So I say that to say I got to travel to Lisbon, Portugal for 6 hours. I was a 6-hour layover. Mm-hmm. And taxi guy took me around acting for a tour. And he spoke very good English. And then I replied back to him in, I guess you would say, broken Portuguese. And he was like, oh, shocked. Like, how you know that? How you know that? And I was like, oh, in Bermuda, a large portion of our population are of Azorean heritage. So I'm reeling off surnames. I'm like, yeah, I've got the De Corsas, the De Silvas, the De Punts, the Cabrals. He's like, oh, those people in So this is in mainland Portugal. So he wasn't even aware that there are many persons from Azores who are living in Bermuda or of Azorean descent who live in Bermuda. And so we had a little conversation. But to your point, he spoke very good English. he was a taxi driver. I don't know if he spoke other languages, but his English was on point. And, you know, we still stay in touch via WhatsApp now and then, right?
0: Yeah, well, I mean, Portugal, so Portugal and England have the oldest commercial treaty in the world. Mm-hmm. And what that says is that there's been a relationship for many, many years with the Portuguese and the UK. And with the English language is also universal. I mean, it's the number one spoken, well, not the number one, but it's the language that most people speak all over the world. We go anywhere, we speak English, someone's going to answer us back. If I go speak in Portuguese somewhere else, and well, not everybody's going to answer me, but I do want to point that the Portuguese language is spoken by 256 million people. So it is, I want to say, the fourth or fifth most spoken language in the world. And funny enough, it's not even English is on the top. It's Mandarin. So to say all of that is that we go around anywhere in Portugal. You can speak English. Somebody's going to answer you. I can guarantee you that. It don't matter if it's a taxi driver, if it's one of the public transportation individuals, in restaurants, in museums. I know there's quite a bit of Bermudians that have visited the Azores. When I was there 1 year, I saw tons of them, people that I knew from all walks of life. They were visiting the Azores. I found them in the mainland also. So a lot of them use it as a gateway also to visit other countries in Europe, because it's actually inexpensive to fly out of, for example, Lisbon to Italy or to France or to the UK or to Ireland or to Turkey, because it's in the Europe side. You can fly anywhere as a gateway. You can use it as a gateway.
1: Yeah, it's definitely, I mean, when I went, I'll put up some pictures in a minute. But when I went there, it was definitely, you could see the airport was, it had one line for those who had Euro passports, and there was mm-hmm. another line for those who didn't have Euro passports. And this was probably just after, a little bit after Britain had came out of the European Union. So I had to go to the foreigner line.
0: Yeah. If not, you could have went on the European one, but they had Brexit. So that was, things changed.
1: This is a picture I took of the airport in
0: Lisbon.
1: In Lisbon, right?
0: That's the arrival area.
1: Yeah. This one is some of the, they have these little, I don't know what they'll call it.
0: They're called tuk-tuks.
1: Tuk-tuks?
0: Yep.
1: Yeah, so a lot of them as we were driving around.
0: It's a beautiful, it's a beautiful view from this park up here.
1: Yeah. I also saw this when I went there.
0: Yeah, that's a garden right in the center of Lisbon.
1: King George or something like that.
0: For the name's running away from me, but I know the statue that's down there, which is Marquês Pombal, Parque Eduardo VII, that's what this one is. Edward the VII.
1: It was some king, somebody.
0: Yes,
1: Edward the VII. This sounds like, you know, it was a lot like, I know it was a hospital, like that's a hospital in Bermuda, right?
0: Yeah. Well, you got to remember Portugal was governed at some point by monarchy, so.
1: And it was this. I think this might be what you're talking about.
0: Yeah, I know what that is, actually. That's in Belém, so, yeah.
1: Yeah. And then here, sorry. I have a little fumbling here. Yeah, like I said, the... The gentleman that took me around, he was very friendly. and he spoke commanding in English. Probably spoke better English than me. His name was Bruno.
0: That's my brother's name.
1: Yeah. And this was the view of. And what's that bridge called?
0: That bridge, actually, it's been renamed because that bridge is the same exact one as San Francisco's one. And it was built at the time by the dictator Salazar. Mm-hmm. And a bunch of years ago, I want to say 20 years ago, possibly 25, the country decided to, that did not want to be, have no more ties with the Salazar name. And they decided to name it 25th of April because that was the day the revolution, when we got rid of dictatorship in Portugal, that was the 25th of April of 74. That was the date. So they changed the name of that bridge. But that bridge is the exact same architect that built San Francisco Bridge, or designed this one. So now, you can actually go under it in a train because they put the train tracks on the bottom of the bridge now.
1: Yeah, so this is myself and my friend.
0: Yeah.
1: Bruno.
0: Bruno.
1: Who's my taxi driver, right? And it was a great experience. It definitely is a place that had, you could see the old European heritage, the European sort of feel about it. It was very unrushed. It wasn't like New York where like people bustling you and hurry up. People were very friendly. The few people I interacted with were very friendly. I actually went to a place where I saw a tree and I said, that tree looks awfully familiar. And he said, we call it whatever he's called. And I'm like, in Bermuda, we call that loquat, right?
0: Yeah.
1: So they had a tree there that is basically the same thing as a loquat tree, but had a different name, obviously.
0: Yeah, Nishbush.
1: But I definitely would encourage Bermudians, whether you're of Azorean heritage or not, to, you know, during the course of your life, visit this place. I found it to be very clean, very, very well kept.
0: Yes, and like anything else in big cities, I mean, Lisbon has a population of around 5 million people, I think it is, somewhere around there. Mm-hmm. And then households can have 5 cars. If you have 5 people that live in the home, their kids is 5 cars at home. So it's a busy city. I normally say it's like a little mini New York, but not with the rush of New York.
1: As you can see by this picture.
0: Exactly. And so the city is well kept, but it is also an older city. And it's actually been rebuilt before because I think it's 1877 or 1876, that city got flattened out by a massive earthquake. Mm. So,
1: yeah. But, and then I saw this, which piqued my interest. What does that say? I don't understand.
0: That is, so if you see that building there, that building is where national heroes normally are buried. So these two individuals were being moved from their grave site into the national grave, which is normally they've most likely been proclaimed heroes, so they go into a special it's actually, you can visit it because it has their tombstones there, and that's where people go.
1: So who are these people?
0: Astrid de Souza was probably most likely. I know this lady here, she's an NP, in Portugal's parliament. And she and this gentleman, I am not too sure who it is, but I can do some research in it and find out who he is. But for him to be named, to be moved to that monument, that means he had some very influenced backgrounds back in the day that now it's been proclaimed that he's a hero and he's been moved.
1: All right. So let's go. Let's talk about this lady for a minute. Anything stands out?
0: Oh, yeah, I can tell you this lady's black. That's what you're trying me to get to say.
1: Yeah, because that what caught my eye. I was like, I'm driving, I take a picture, and the guy, I said, who's that lady? And the guy said, that's one of our, he was like, yeah, one of our politicians. So I'm like, you got black politicians in Hazelwood, right?
0: Of course. Well, we have to remember that, you know, Portugal and had colonies. And we had quite a bit of African colonies, and that's the reality. And of course, we have extremely close ties and relationships until this day with those African nations, even though they're independent. Independence was given to them, you know, long time ago. And even today, they can actually move to, there's free movement. So me as a Portuguese citizen, I can go live to Mozambique, and I don't need no work permit or nothing, and vice versa. You know, we teach the Portuguese language, which they speak Portuguese as it is, but the Portuguese government and, for example, the Mozambique government have agreements to where we supply teachers to go teach the Portuguese language. We supply doctors, and vice versa. If we need help from them in any sort of profession, or regard, if it's doctors, if it's teachers, if it's whatever it is, they will facilitate the same. So there's a very close relationship with all the African, old African colonies. So that's the reason why, I mean, you walk through anywhere in Portugal, there's all walks of life, all different races, but we do have a close tie to the, with the African nations. And we do a lot of business with them.
1: As we wrap up, how do they pronounce it?
0: Saint Christ. This
1: weekend, Saturday and Sunday. You're also doing raffles too, right?
0: Yeah, that is correct. There's a raffle. You can buy the raffles there at the festival. And the grand prize is a $3,000 voucher, travel voucher. There's, I want to say, 30 or 40 prizes, different prizes, from bikes and from all sorts of things that the church, and that money all goes towards the church. The Vasco da Gama Club has nothing to do with that at all. So, you know, that's what it's all about. But I do want to say, Chris, that the Santo Cristo Festival is open to the Bermudian public. It's not just a Portuguese festival. It's a Portuguese Bermudian festival. We want the participation of the Bermudian community that don't have no ties to Portuguese, but we want them to come experience our culture, experience our food, experience the Portuguese people in general. You know, that's why this year we've done things a little bit different. We've incorporated, you know, the Gambes to perform on Saturday night. We've brought in the Filipino Association is going to do a performance of their cultural stuff on the Sunday. You know, so we're trying to grasp more people from different cultures, because at the end of the day, we're all one. We all live in this beautiful island, and we all want to be part of each other's cultures.
1: Yeah, I mean, I agree with that. I mean, there's no getting around the history of how we all got here, right?
0: Mm-hmm.
1: But none of us are responsible for that. None of us who are living are responsible